few. All right, so standing by your convictions, pretty admirable thing, something you should try to live up to. You know, you say something, you mean it, and then you act on it. It does, however, feel, and I don't know if you can relate to this, especially in the political world, that kind of ethic, standing by your convictions, maybe rarer than it used to be. However, maybe here's a glimmer of hope for you that that kind of person still exists.

0: Before we go, I want you to pick a song for us to play, because you recently left the Green Party. You'll be running as a Burnaby Citizen Association candidate in this year's 2026 municipal election. If you had to pick a song for us to play right now as your sort of campaign track, what would it be?
1: Well, I think The Enemy. You got to know who your enemy is. That's a song that Chuck and I wrote, 45 years ago or whatever, right? And

From 1980, that's a tune called Enemy from DOA's album Something Better Change. Something Better Change, also the name of a new documentary about Joe Keithley and his life in politics and punk rock. 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
1: Hey there, I'm Jeff Douglas, host of Main Street here on CBC Radio 1. Each and every weekday, this crew is going to bring you the stories that affect you. We cover everything from politics and the economy to the arts and science. We'll also have you covered with the latest weather and traffic and have some great music and conversations with people from across the province and beyond. So whether you're at work, on the go, at home, or all three, join me and the rest of the Main Street team between 3 and 6 p.m. on CBC Radio 1.
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2: I'm Mark Kelly. Albertans will vote in October on a question of separatism. It's a polarizing topic, but the new group, Lead Not Leave, is working to build a middle ground to make Alberta and Canada better together. That's coming up on the Current Review.
3: From CBC News, The World This Hour, I'm Neil Herland. Israel and Lebanon say they've agreed to renew their fragile ceasefire and create a number of security zones inside Lebanon that will ban the militant group Hezbollah. That's according to a joint statement released by the U.S. government. The two sides say the ceasefire is contingent on a complete cessation of Hezbollah fire. It's not immediately clear how the security zones will be established, but the agreement calls for the Lebanese army to take full control over those areas. Meantime, in Washington, U.S. President Donald Trump is optimistic about a peace deal with Iran.
4: The negotiation itself has gone very well, actually. Very well.
5: Mr. President.
4: It could happen. I mean, if it happens, I mean, it might not happen, you know, who knows. But if it happens, it could happen like over the weekend.
3: He was speaking to reporters the same day the Republican-controlled House of Representatives approved a motion calling for an end to the war in Iran. Four Republicans sided with the Democrats in a rebuke of Trump's strategy. The latest motion now goes to the U.S. Senate. Previous attempts by congressional lawmakers to end the war with Iran.

Salut, ici Amé Laouni. Vous écoutez C'est formidable avec la formidable Florence K sur CBC Musique et CBC Radio.

0: One of the problems with the myth of Pocahontas is that it places Indigenous people in a romanticized past. It's a way to not only rewrite history, but to imagine that we are no longer here. For Susie Obomsawin from the Abenaki community of Odanak, movies like Pocahontas are the source of a lot of the dated misconceptions about Indigenous people.
1: C'est comme ça nous figeait dans ce moment-là, tu sais, puis y a pas d'évolution, là, tu sais, on se fait encore dire comment ça se fait que t'as pas tes vêtements à toi, puis t'es comme quel vêtement tu parles.
0: It's like this. They really froze us in a moment.

0: appris, puis l'ont introduit dans leur maison en établissant les règles aux enfants. Maintenant, tu vas obéir.
1: Worse, over time, our parents acquired knowledge of this word. They learned it in school, but they brought it home by establishing the rules for the children. Now you will obey.
0: Toutes les lois que l'étranger est venu apporter, il fallait obéir, puis s'y soumettre.
1: All the laws that the strangers brought, we have to obey and submit to them.
0: Mais

0: For many of us, we have no choice but to move on. Reconciliation offers us healing and hope. We just have to work hard to get there. Here's Noah Swapi of the Naskapi community of Kowawachikamach.
1: I think the only way to move forward is that word, reconciliation. It's a word that we can use, I think. We need to move forward. I think if we're stuck in the past and still living in the past, there's no way of moving forward. We have to accept what has happened in the past, learn from it. And that's the only

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6: From CBC News, The World This Hour, I'm Neil Herland. The U.S. State Department says it has brokered a new ceasefire agreement between Israel and Lebanon.
7: As a result of U.S. led

0: realize that the book has somehow continued to grow beyond you, and you've grown at some mediocre, reasonable pace, but a really good book will sort of take its root in the world differently.
1: I travel all over the country, and people

0: Good morning. I'm Preston Mulligan in for Portia Clark. Welcome to Information Morning. This is Thursday, June the 4th. Today on the show, how about a mouth-watering start to the show today? I'm talking about a creamy lemon fudge wrapped in dark chocolate. Is lemon fudge a thing? Light salted almonds covered in Belgium milk chocolate and honey clouds with Italian meringue that melt in your mouth. Our community contact is going to join us after the news, and we're going to the Gaspereau Valley to meet a chocolate maker and get a taste of what led her to pursue such a delicious passion. So that's coming up. And then after years of financial strain, the Annapolis Valley Regional Library is closing 5 of its 11 branches. The CEO says provincial funding has not kept pace with inflation and emergency bridge funding wasn't renewed in the most recent budget. And the announcement has sparked outrage across the valley with demonstrations planned at several branches and MLA offices. In Lawrencetown, the Village Commission already jumped into action with a plan to take over its local branch. So we're going to find out more about that too. Matt Brand is here, keeping an eye on traffic and weather for us. Good morning, Matt. What a lovely morning out there.
1: Beautiful morning out there. Mm-hmm. You did get a little tripped up over the lemon fudge, which is understandable.
0: Creamy fudge.
1: I got tripped over the lemon fudge this morning as well as looking over our notes. I stopped. I can confirm it's real because I immediately started looking up recipes. Looks delicious.
0: Yeah.
1: Looks very yellow. Looking forward to hearing about that. Are you much of a chocolate guy? Are you much of a sweet treat guy?
0: Yes, absolutely. 100%.
1: Yeah.
0: I had an

0: Taro bar last night.
1: I would have had one this morning if it was socially acceptable. Too.
0: I buy these bars for my kids sometimes, and if they don't eat them, I'm like, okay, I got no choice.
1: I mean, they're going to go bad. They don't last forever, those things. A little chilly out yesterday. I don't know if you noticed that. It did get up to the 20s in the valley, but definitely cooler along the coast. Yeah. In the city, we only got up to maybe 14, 15 degrees. I was looking at my phone yesterday. It kept saying 11. I kept shaking it. Mm-hmm. It just stayed at 11 degrees. So most places did not get to the 20 degree mark yesterday either. But looking at temps
0: today, today's
1: going to be different for sure. Yeah. Looking at temps right now, just under 10 degrees in the city and the eastern mainland. But in the valley in northern Nova Scotia, we already have temps in the double digits. So we are trending towards a pretty nice day. And unlike yesterday, not much cloud in the sky right now. So looking at Tina's forecast, and I've often said this. When Tina's forecast is light on words, it means we have a beautiful day ahead.
0: Good news.
1: So here it is. Mainly sunny, southwest winds, 20 gusting to 40 with a high of 26 degrees. That's it. That's the forecast. Sounds like we should probably pack some sunscreen today. As for temperatures right now, 11 degrees in Tracadie, just 2 degrees in Malay Falls. Definitely going to be warming up there. And it is 8 and mainly clear at the Halifax Stanfield International Airport. Of course, Tina will have more on the weather coming up after the 6:30 news.
0: Hard shell sunglasses day for sure.
1: For sure.
0: 100%. All right. Gareth Hampshire has news headlines for us. Hi, Gareth.
2: Morning, Preston. Yeah, here are some of the stories we're working on today. Nova Scotia families eventually should not have to worry about placing their children on dozens of daycare wait lists. The province is in the early stages of creating an online childcare portal. And this will include a centralized wait list. It's something parents have been pushing for. The site's expected to launch next year, and the wait list component will come in 2028. And dedicated bike lanes are coming to Sydney this summer. CBRM says this project is a trial. The lanes will be removed in November. The cost of the project is going to be figured out once the bids come in sometime next week. And what's happening now is the CBRM is looking for a company to install flexible posts and painted lines. And that's down the sides of Victoria Avenue in Whitney Pier. And I'll be back with these and other stories in our next newscast at 6:30.
0: All right, thanks a lot, Gareth. Also coming up on our show this morning, about 50% of Nova Scotians registered with the Canadian Dental Care Plan have received treatment 1 year after it was expanded. We'll hear how the program is unfolding here in Nova Scotia. And then coming up after the 7 o'clock news, her husband was arrested at her home in Nova Scotia, now facing 79 charges in connection to a nude deepfake investigation. She says there's no hope for women like her, not accused and not formally a victim in the case. So that's coming up. Stay with us. The national news is next.
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7: This is World Report. Good morning, I'm John Northcott. We begin with an update on a CBC investigation into AI deepfakes and dozens of Canadian women. In the number of alleged victims grows, the wife of one of the accused is speaking out in support of them. Multiple women have told CBC News they feel violated and terrified after learning pictures of themselves were manipulated into nude and violent imagery using artificial intelligence. The CBC's Kayla Hounsell has been speaking with Gwen Frankton about the man she thought she knew.
8: I would say loving and amiable relationship.
9: Gwen Frankton says she met Stephen Lowe, her husband of 21 years, in Nunavut. They eventually moved to Ottawa before settling in Maitland, Nova Scotia, a small village around 85 kilometers north of Halifax. In the early hours of a snowy February morning, the police showed up at her door to arrest her husband.
8: That was a total shock and at the beginning, inexplicable.
9: Frankton is now in the process of filing for divorce. Lowe is facing dozens of charges, including harassment, uttering threats, possessing and publishing obscene material, as well as child sexual abuse material. The allegations have not been proven in court. A second man, Peter Van Beek, is also facing charges. Inspector Pascal Labine is with the Ottawa Police Service, the lead agency in the case.
10: We are now in excess of 50 victims in this particular

0: Good morning. It's Thursday, June the 4th, and coming up in this hour of the show, on Community Contact, we'll pop by a chocolate shop in Wine Country. New approaches to cancer treatment are in the spotlight after an annual meeting of oncologists in the United States.
1: For these patients where there was no hope, this new medicine gave them new hope.
0: Our house doctor, Peter Lynn, will explain. And when the Canadian Dental Care Plan was first introduced, approvals for coverage were taking a long time.
2: It was taking months to get an answer. So now the turnaround time is within a week.
0: We'll hear how things are going 2 years into this program. Beautiful morning out there. I think it's going to be an even better day. Matt Brand is here with traffic and weather. Hello, Matt.
3: Hey, Preston. I just want to thank Selena for filling in for Katie today. And we were actually just having an in-depth conversation about iced coffee. Mm-hmm. Where do you stand on iced coffee, Preston?
0: I like good hot coffee. I don't do a lot of iced coffee. I just don't do it.
3: Understood. And you don't have to. But some folks may be replacing, not you, but yeah. Some folks might be replacing their regular coffee with iced coffee today because mm-hmm. it is going to be hot. And I've often said this, tennis forecast.

0: when it's light in words, that's usually short forecast, but it also means that we have a nice day headed our way. Yeah. So Tina's forecast calling for a mainly sunny day today. Southwesterly winds 20, gusting to 40, which might feel nice because we have a high of 26 degrees for today. So that's it. We do have a summer-like day headed our way. Make sure you keep hydrated, apply that sunscreen, and prepare to take your tortoise shell sunglasses out of their hard shell case. Looking at temperatures right now, though, a 9 with blue sky in New Salem, 8 in New Germany, and 7 in Newcomb Corner. As for traffic, not seeing a whole lot happening out there, but as we just mentioned, it's going to be sunny, so make sure you have your sunglasses on today. And if you see any issues, just give us a shout on the traffic line, 902-222-3802.
1: Thank you, Matt. Gareth Hampshire is in the newsroom with headlines. Hi, Gareth.
2: Hi, Preston. Yeah, questions are being raised about changes to the reporting of travel expenses posted online for the Premier and Cabinet Ministers. Previously, these reports included the name of the hotels where they would stay, but beginning this month, that's not going to be included. Opposition members are saying that's a reduction in transparency, but a spokesperson for the Premier says this was not a request from Tim Houston and that information about the hotel names will be provided when requested. And in Cape Breton, the first season of hockey at the Home for Women's Hockey has wrapped up. More women and girls are playing the sport as a result. The Kehoe Forum in Sydney opened in the fall and also created a new women's hockey league on the island. We'll have all the details on that as well coming up at 6:30.
1: All right. Thank you, Gareth. It's 13 minutes after 6 o'clock. And you know what goes really good with coffee, whether it's hot coffee or iced coffee? Chocolate. For the past few years, there's a chef who has worked in kitchens across Holland and Canada that has been living out a dream in the valley making chocolates. And you can find Chocolate by Gabrielle in her little yellow shop nestled in the Gaspereau Valley just over the ridge from Wolfville. To tell us more, we have our Wolfville community contact, Jill Davies, on the line. Good morning, Jill.
3: Good morning. Isn't it just fabulous out there?
1: Such a beautiful day. And tomorrow's going to be nice, too. What does it look like where you are?
3: Two in a row. I don't know what I'll do.
1: I know. How'd we get so lucky? Are you a chocolate lover?
3: Well, you know, I'd love to say I was, because that would seem an excellent way to start this piece. But I am, in fact, not a chocolate lover.
1: You're not.
3: But I live with one. I thought that was good enough. I was drawn to Gabrielle's story by the romantic notion of a little chocolate shop in Nova Scotia wine country. Chocolate and wine, as you pointed out a few minutes ago, the perfect pairing. But I do live with a big chocolate fan, so I took my husband with me when I was tasting chocolate at Gabrielle's.
1: Is your husband a really fussy chocolate eater, or any kind of chocolate?
3: Well, I'd say he's pretty particular. Mm-hmm. He's a Newfoundlander, you know, they have their tastes.
1: Right. How'd you first find out about Chocolate by Gabrielle?
3: Well, a friend of mine had met Gabby, which she also goes by, selling her chocolates at the Wolfville Market a couple of years ago. And she was really struck by the quality and the unique recipes of Gabby's chocolates. And they developed a friendship, which grew to the point that she now helps Gabby for a few hours a week at her shop. Gabby's chocolate and her charm and her hard work caused my friend to suggest that I do a community contact piece on Chocolate by Gabrielle, and here I am.
1: Yes. Tell us more about Gabrielle.
3: Well, Gabrielle is Dutch, so her name is Gabrielle Leenhouts. I got that pronunciation written down so I get it right, but she goes by Gabrielle or Gabby or actually whatever you like to call her, and is a chocolatier. She buys Belgian chocolate and creates specialty chocolates in Nova Scotia. And, as I said, she's Dutch. She started out as a chef in Holland and continued this career when she immigrated to Canada in 2010, but she was always interested in working with chocolate. She took her first course with Calibout Chocolate Academy in Holland, and in Canada she took another one with the École Chocolat, and I thought that sounded pretty good.
1: Yeah. So tell us about the path that led Gabrielle to the Gaspereau Valley.
3: Well, it was long, very long. It started with a Dutch friend who'd moved to Canada before her, and she encouraged Gabby to come and see the country. So she did, and she started in Vancouver, and 18 months later ended up in Nova Scotia, where she decided it was time to stop. Once she was here, she worked seasonally in several valley wineries, But she was laid off in the winter, so that gave her an opportunity to take that second course in chocolatiering. And then this led to a Nova Scotia self-employment program, which she spoke very highly of, where she worked

0: part-time at the Noodle Guy, everybody's favorite pasta joint, and part-time making chocolate. And she still sells chocolate at the Noodle Guy. And then she fits into the Valley very well, because in true Valley fashion, word of mouth worked for her. She approached Ellen Sterling and started selling chocolates at the Sterling Farm Market, especially at Christmas. And then more folks approached her, and 3 years later, she and her brand new Nova Scotia husband built a shop, and chocolate making is now her full-time job.
1: Wow, that sounds awesome. So you visited her chocolate shop in Gaspereau, I take it.
0: I did, and it was dead easy to find from Wolfville, and I would say from the city as well. You just go over the ridge north of Wolfville into the Gaspereau Valley, which is one of my very favorite places. And her shop is right beside her house, which is the first place west of Gaspereau Winery. So anybody who's come to the Gaspereau Valley would know where that was. There's a large chocolate sign at the end of her driveway. And as you drive up the driveway, you see a small yellow, lemon yellow shop with Chocolate by Gabrielle over the front door. It's brand new, having been purpose-built by Gabby and her husband, especially for making chocolate. And you're greeted at the entrance by shelves of freshly packed chocolates. And then it's into a bright kitchen, shiny steel table in the center, surrounded by shelves and counters of chocolate melters and molds and blocks of Belgian chocolate, ingredients and lists of exotic chocolates. And then there's a cold room at the back stacked with everything you might expect at Willy Wonka's. Only this is Gabby's.
1: What kind of chocolate does she make?
0: Well, according to Gabby, the selection's getting bigger and bigger, and it's already really big. I looked on her website, which is excellent, by the way, and counted 18 kinds of filled chocolates, all original, ranging from lemon fudge and rosemary ganache to raspberry thyme. Plus, there are 6 kinds of chocolates with nuts and her specialty honey cloud. She likes to try new things. Mm. Told me she even tried roasted garlic and chocolate, which, not to my surprise at all, wasn't all that popular, but the rest certainly seem to be.
1: I'd have to taste that.
0: Okay.
1: It doesn't sound too bad. A lot of things go well with chocolate. Surprising the things you can add to chocolate that taste pretty good.
0: It's true.
1: But she is more sophisticated than, say, potato chips dipped in chocolate, it sounds like.
0: She is. As far as I can tell, everything she makes is unique, and that's part of the joy for her. But one of the special chocolates that she did talk about was this honey cloud, which is not original to her, but she's made modifications. It's based on a 200-year-old recipe from Denmark and very popular in Northern Europe. In order to have something gluten-free in her selection, she makes her base gluten-free and then tops it with Italian meringue, dipped in dark Belgian chocolate, and she says it's almost like a marshmallow, but only better. And my husband did try that one, and he said it was very, very good. Yeah. Honey clouds are only available at the Noodle Guy, again, in Port Williams. And every Saturday, she comes into the Halifax Brewery Market from 8 to 1, and she has them there, too. Oh, and she did create a chocolate piano recently for a local fundraising auction.
1: I'd love to see that. That sounds fantastic. And thanks so much for telling us about this. Jill, I want to hear more about the Noodle Guy someday, too.
0: Oh, it's a cool place, very cool place. If you haven't had pasta there, you're missing something.
1: It sounds like it. All right. Thanks a lot, Jill.
0: Okay, you're welcome.
1: Jill Davis is our community contact for Wolfville. Tomorrow, we'll hear the news from Arisag. 21 minutes after 6 o'clock.
2: Fun fact, the Noodle Guy is brothers with the host of The Debaters, Steve Patterson.
1: Is that right?
2: Yeah.
1: Wow.
2: Just
1: sometimes I crave noodles, you know.
2: I crave noodles right now and chocolate. I think we should actually implement a rule on the show, Preston. If the community contact is talking about food, we should probably have a sample here with us.
1: No, I think that's acceptable.
2: Just makes sense. Helps us understand the story better, of course. Now, yesterday's temps got all fudged up, at least in the city. We did hit the low teens. It was still a nice day, but just a little bittersweet. But today should be much warmer. Just a preheating Tina's forecast. It's going to be mainly sunny today. Southwesterly winds 20, gusting to 40 with a high of 26 degrees. That's it. That's the forecast. So we definitely have a hot day ahead. Make sure you take the proper precautions today. Right now, though, 11 degrees in Gaspereau, 11 degrees in Arisag, and 9 degrees in Terrace Bay. And in traffic, just staying in the valley, but we're heading down to the Bridgetown-Carlton corner area. There are traffic lights set up on Highway 101 near Exit 21, so you do have to be ready to slow down and stop there potentially on Highway 101. And of course, if you see any issues anywhere in

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1: All right. Thank you, Matt. Well, some hopeful stories were in the spotlight at this year's annual meeting of the American Society of Clinical Oncology, including groups of patients for whom standard treatments were not working until they enrolled in a study to try something new. Our host, Dr. Peter Lin, is here to tell us more. Good morning, Peter.
2: Good morning, Preston.
1: What was this hopeful news that got your attention?
2: Well, there were two studies that were really interesting. The first one had a headline that said cancer jab can eradicate entire tumors in patients. So this study was about patients who had cancers in the nose throat area. We call those head and neck cancers. They looked at 102 patients with complicated cases, like the cancers were not responding to usual treatment or it had already spread or the cancer was coming back. So for these tough cases, they gave them these injections. In 15 patients, the cancer was completely gone. And in 28 patients, the cancer shrank by a whole lot. So for these patients where there was no hope, this new medicine gave them new hope.
1: Yeah. What was the new treatment?
2: Well, this treatment is something called bispecific antibodies. Now, remember, antibodies can attach to certain targets. Well, this one can attach to two different targets at the same time. In this case, it was the EGFR and MET proteins that were the targets. These proteins are sitting on the cell surface and they help to control the cell growth and when the cells should divide and make new cells. So obviously abnormal versions of these proteins would allow the cell to grow uncontrollably and that would lead to cancer. So this antibody grabs both the abnormal versions of EGFR and MET proteins and this stops them from making the cells grow, grow, and grow. Also, it tags the cancer cells, so now the army cells can come over and kill them off. So this treatment was originally used to treat lung cancers. Lung cancers have a lot of that abnormal EGFR protein. So here's a treatment that was used for one cancer, but it can be used in other cancers if it's the same bad guy. So therefore, if you have this abnormal EGFR, then this treatment will work for you. And that's why testing the cancer cells or these abnormal proteins is really important in deciding which treatments to use. So if you happen to have this defect, then the treatments may be life-altering. So imagine those 15 patients, they went from no hope to the cancer being completely gone. So very good news for them.
1: That is very good news. What about that second study that caught your eye?
2: Well, you might have heard about this in the news earlier this week. The headline said daily pill doubles survival time for pancreatic cancer patients. Now, we remember Steve Jobs, you know, from Apple had pancreatic cancer, and it's very hard to treat. And that's partly because it's very hard to find them early. The pancreas is deep inside your belly, and it sits right in front of your spine. So you don't really feel your pancreas. And that's why pancreatic cancers can grow and grow and grow and even spread far away before people actually have symptoms. Some people get a bit of pain, but they kind of think it's indigestion or ulcers, and they kind of don't pay attention. But the one specific sign for pancreatic cancer is when people turn yellow or jaundiced. So the pancreas and the liver, they share the same drainage pipe that goes into the small intestine. If the cancer grows in that area and blocks that drainage pipe, then bilirubin can't drain from the liver. And so bilirubin builds up in the body and it is yellow in color. And so that's why people start turning yellow. Now, as soon as we see that, we know exactly where the cancer is and what it's blocking. In this study, they looked at 500 patients with these difficult pancreatic cancers, meaning that it's spread and the usual treatments are not working. So again, they're running out of options. And it turns out there's this RAS gene that makes a family of proteins that control cell growth. If that gene is mutated, then the proteins that are made are abnormal. And these abnormal protein is kind of like the switches on all the time, telling the cells grow, grow, grow, grow, grow, and that's why you get the cancer. And it turns out 90% of pancreatic cancer patients have this problem. So they developed a pill that can block these abnormal proteins. And in this study, the patients that were on the new pill were 60% less likely to die compared to the usual treatments. And the survival time was doubled that of usual treatment in many patients. So again, wonderful news for these patients.
1: Wow. Yeah. So with these studies, what do you think is the common theme in cancer research then as we move forward?
2: Well, in the past, we sort of gave medicines that killed anything that grew fast, right? And we used the same stuff for different cancers. Now the new way is to figure out what is making those cells grow uncontrollably and let's make a drug or antibody to block that. So usually it's an abnormal protein is our target. Now, the way our body works is

0: genes are the blueprints on how we make different proteins. So if there's a mutation in that gene, then we're going to make abnormal proteins. And if that abnormal protein is driving the cells to grow, then we need to take it out. Now, in the first study, they used an antibody to take out those abnormal proteins. In the second study, they used a pill with chemical, you know, to block those abnormal proteins. So the two studies look very different, but the formula to success was the same. Find what's causing the cells to grow and then build something to take it out. And then that way the cancer is stopped.
1: And finally, where do you think all of this will be heading?
0: Well, all these studies right now are for the worst case scenario, right? These are the people that really need the help right now. But in the future, I'm hoping that here in Canada, we can start focusing on finding the cancers earlier and then taking them out, maybe even before you ever see a lump. And maybe this is how it would work. You know, once we know the gene mutation, like the one that's in 90% of the pancreatic cancer patients, then we can start looking for it inside blood tests. So when cancer cells die, chunks of their DNA go into the bloodstream. So now we can look for those mutations in the blood. Right now, we already have some fancy tests that can look for many cancers this way, but we can keep adding numbers of cancers that we can detect so that through the blood, we can find them. And once you find a cancer gene signal, then we can look up what's the right medication or antibody to take out that defect. And this way, we can treat even before the cancer has a chance to grow into a lump. Now, we can also develop even better treatments here in Canada. So the way we make proteins is that the gene is the master blueprint. And then we make a copy of that blueprint and we send it to the factory. And the factory makes the protein. And that copy of the blueprint is called the mRNA. Now, right now, our treatments attack the abnormal protein after it's been made. In the future, maybe we can jump in the middle and destroy that bad set of blueprints so the mRNA never reaches the factory, so you never make the bad proteins. And maybe we can even give you the good blueprints so that you basically make only the good proteins and so your cells will grow normally. Or if we're really smart, we can go right to the master blueprint and edit the gene itself and correct it there. So therefore, you will always make the normal proteins. So in other words, there's a lot of things that we can do. But for now, these two studies are giving great hope to our toughest patients. It says that our current formula is working. Find out what's driving the growth and then build something to block it. And so that's a great message of hope.
1: Dr. Lin, thanks so much for this.
0: Thanks, Preston.
1: Our host doctor, Peter Lin. 35 seconds away from local news. Matt.
2: Always good to hear from Dr. Lin, and a good chance to remind folks about some of the mobile primary care clinics happening on the mainland this week. And tomorrow there's a clinic in Halifax at the Citadel Health on Dresden Row. That's inside Park Lane. And that clinic is happening tomorrow night from 5 p.m. until 9 p.m. in Halifax. Plus, there are clinics happening all weekend long in Lower Sackville at the Cobequid Health Center and in Dartmouth at the clinic right across from Maynard Lake Park. 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
3: Here is the CBC News for Nova Scotia. Good morning. I'm Gareth Hampshire. Nova Scotia families eventually will not have to worry about placing their children on dozens of daycare wait lists while trying to secure childcare. Members of the Public Accounts Committee heard yesterday the province is in the early stages of creating an online childcare portal, which will include a centralized daycare wait list. It is something advocates and operators have been pushing for. Tracy Barbrick is Deputy Minister of Education and Early Childhood Development.
4: It'll allow families to register their child and see exactly what's available to them in a single portal instead of that chasing around phone numbers and leaving messages on people's voicemails and hoping that somebody has added you to a list and generally modernize the sector.
3: The deputy minister says the province has set aside $8.2 million for the project. A request for proposals for a contractor to build the portal has closed and the department is reviewing applications. The site is expected to launch in 2027, with the waitlist component coming in 2028. A disciplinary panel has ruled a Cape Breton obstetrician gynecologist should have his license suspended for between 4 and 6 months. The decision comes in the case of Dr. Manavasan Moodley, who was found guilty of professional misconduct last December involving two patients. The CBC's Richard Cuthbertson reports.
5: The license suspension lasting up to 6 months will begin after Dr. Manavasan

0: Boston Moodley completes a skills program. The disciplinary panel will detail in future reasons how it concluded this was the proper sanction. But Dr. Moodley says the suspension is too long. He believes it was handed down because he fought the allegations.
1: So that, I think, is a disgrace. Every physician ought to have the opportunity to defend themselves.
0: Last December, a disciplinary panel found Moodley guilty of misconduct. One case involving a woman giving birth who says the procedure was done without her consent. The other, a case where a woman wanted her tubes tied, but says Moodley suggested it should be her future husband's decision. He has denied the allegations. Some patients are supporting him, including Caitlin Monroe, who says Moodley twice gave her life-saving surgeries and delivered her first child last month.
2: It honestly baffles me. I don't understand. I feel like we're talking about two completely different people.
0: The disciplinary panel has said there is no evidence the College of Physicians targeted Moodley in bad faith by making allegations without merit. Richard Cuthbertson, CBC News, Halifax.
3: Dedicated bike lanes are coming to Sydney this summer. Cape Breton Regional Municipality is looking for a company to install flexible posts and painted lines down both sides of Victoria Avenue and Whitney Pier. Andre Crapo is president of the cycling group in Cape Breton. He says it's about time CBRM installed bike lanes, and the first project in the municipality is welcome.
4: My favorite bike route, if I'm going for a recreational ride, is out Victoria Road and then along the shore, like especially down to Low Point Light. So, yeah, there's lots of people who use that.
3: CBRM says the project is a trial and the lanes will be removed in November. A municipal spokesperson says the cost of the project will be determined once bids are received next week. The first season of the Home for Women's Hockey has wrapped up and more women and girls are playing the sport as a result of its introduction. The Kehoe Forum in Cape Breton opened in the fall and helped young girls get into the game, while also creating a new women's hockey league on the island. The rink gives prime ice rentals to women's hockey and para hockey. Christina Lamy is president of the Girls Hockey Association.
5: The impact on our programs has been like beyond description for words. Like our program, since we won Craft Hockeyville, has grown by 25%. The players and teams who used to not even have a regular practice every week now have regular practice at the same time, the same place every week. It's in some ways, in a weird way, we have a true house league. We had a 12-team house league this year.
3: Lamy adds the girls are staying enrolled in programming for longer than other leagues across the country. And that is our news to this hour.
6: Thank you, Garrett. Still to come on the show, more Canadians can get their teeth cleaned since the Canadian Dental Health Care Plan was implemented. But what does that look like here in Nova Scotia? We'll find out more a bit later. Tina Simpkin is here now with a look at the forecast. Good morning, Tina.
7: Good morning. Very summer-like for today.
6: Beautiful in fact, day.
7: Very mild this morning. We don't have the fog patches as thick as what we saw yesterday morning at this time. There could be a few fog patches here and there, but all in all, the sun's getting high in the sky and it's going to do its work on any fog patches that's out there. Having said that, we do have a southwesterly wind throughout the day today, so that's going to keep the temperatures along areas of the coast on the cooler side, holding them in the teens, but inland we'll find our temperatures close to 25, 26 degrees. Wouldn't be surprised in through the Annapolis Valley if some of the temperatures were pushing 30 this afternoon. It's going to feel very much like summer, but it's also going to be a little bit breezy. Those winds will be picking up throughout the day from the southwest, 20 gusting up to 40 kilometers per hour, and we'll keep those southwesterly winds overnight tonight. It's going to start off as mostly clear, but the clouds will be on the increase overnight, and there could be some fog patches, especially in that southwesterly wind. But tomorrow, the winds do change direction. So they change direction during the afternoon, and they become more north to northeasterly at around 20 kilometers per hour tomorrow afternoon. So they subside, change direction, and we're going to be tapping into some slightly cooler air for tomorrow. So temperatures are going to run about 4 or 5 degrees cooler tomorrow than what we're going to experience today, with the exception of along the coast. Where those southwesterly winds hit the shorelines today, it will be cooler, but tomorrow with that northeasterly wind, it will actually get warmer during the daytime high. So it's a little bit of an opposite situation where it's cooler along the coast today, much cooler along the coast because of that southwesterly wind. And then tomorrow with the light northeasterly winds, everything kind of evens out and most of the temperatures will be around 20 to 25 degrees tomorrow, whereas today most of the temperatures inland are going to be close to 25, 26 degrees. So it's going to be a very warm summertime feel, and the humidity's

0: creeping up today too, so it'll feel even warmer than what the thermometer is going to read. But plenty of sunshine, and I think that feels good for just about everyone.
1: Yeah, just a perfect day in June. How's the weekend look?
0: Well, we have another system that's coming in from the north. It's going to be a developing area of low pressure from Quebec, and it's going to slide a cold front south throughout the weekend. So the rain chances start in New Brunswick on Saturday, and then I do think Saturday night into Sunday, the rain chances move into Nova Scotia. But by that time, we'll have had a lot of warm stretches of weather today and tomorrow. We probably could use a drink in nature, right? So, yeah, rain chances for the weekend. Mm-hmm. I know it's the weekend, but it's going to be warmer than what it was last weekend. So how about that?
1: All right. Fair enough. Thank you.
0: You're welcome.
1: Thanks, Tina. 22 minutes away from 7 o'clock. Matt Brand.
2: Pretty late in traffic at the moment. No issues or incidents to report. So I thought we could revisit a topic from yesterday. Berries.
1: Yeah.
2: Because yesterday we were talking about our favorite berries. I went with strawberries. I believe you went with raspberries, Preston.
1: Yeah, I did. So did Crystal Lee, by the way.
2: A lot of people stood up for the raspberry. But we did get an email from listener Corin, and they say they just found out yesterday when we were reading or talking about raspberries and strawberries, that they're not actual berries. Mm-hmm. She says, Preston and Matt may need to select their new favorite berry. Google includes banana in the berry category, as well as other fruits that have no business being considered a berry. So thank you for that email, Corin. But, you know, you've turned my worldview completely upside mm-hmm. down. I did find a list of true berries. Mm-hmm. So Preston, if you had to pick one of the following, what would be your favorite berry? Blueberries, cranberries, grapes, I don't understand, and gooseberries. These are your options.
1: Definitely not a cranberry. I don't know what a gooseberry is. I have to go with blueberry.
2: I think that's the smart choice. I'm going to go with gooseberry just as a Dartmouthian. quickly in traffic, just a heads up for folks in Wolfville, there's going to be road work and stop and go traffic on Main Street today. Just expect delays there. And if you see any issues anywhere in traffic, give us a shout. 902-222-3802.
1: All right. Thank you, Matt. 21 minutes now away from 7 o'clock. Well, it's been 1 year since the Canadian Dental Care Plan was expanded to include people aged 18 to 64. We told you about that earlier this week. It's intended to help cover some dental costs for people who don't have any other means. But in some cases, securing that coverage hasn't been so simple, and there have been some challenges for dental clinics, too. Dr. Caleb Porter is a dentist in Antigonish and St. Peter's, and he is the president of the Nova Scotia Dental Association. Dr. Porter, welcome.
3: Yeah, thanks for having me, Preston.
1: How significant would you say this program is in the lives of Nova Scotians?
3: Yeah, it's quite a significant plan across Canada, but in Nova Scotia particularly. The latest numbers, I think there's 180,000 Nova Scotians enrolled in this program.
1: And we're talking about people who had no means to pay for their own dental care previous.
3: That was certainly the target audience for sure. I think prior to the Canadian Dental Care Plan, about 65% had private coverage, 60 to 65 in Nova Scotia. So this was sort of meant to fill the gaps in that, the other 20-25%.
1: And so what are some of the challenges that you've heard from dentists since the start of this program?
3: Yeah, the bigger one, I guess we're still dealing with, is that we have some access to care bottlenecks. So it's wonderful that everyone's got this coverage, but the issue is getting a dentist who can give you a timely appointment. Most of the practices here in the province are very busy. Many are not taking new patients. Getting a timely appointment is a real challenge. We also are dealing with some HR shortage issues in Nova Scotia, so offices are not always working at capacity. So, you know, of the 160,000 Nova Scotians enrolled, so far only about 80,000 have received any kind of treatment.
1: Now, when you say timely care, what would be an acceptable time to wait for that kind of care, dental care? And in extreme cases, how long are people being forced to wait?
3: Yeah, I mean, the sweet spot, I think, is always somewhere around a 3 weeks, you know, to get in for an opening. But that's not really the reality here anymore. I can tell you here in St. Peter's that I think the wait time is something like 6 months to get the initial appointment now. And I know, speaking with colleagues, that that's not abnormal, especially in rural areas.
1: Why is it such a challenge in rural areas?
3: Well, you staffing, you know, HR is seems to be the bigger shortfall, and unless you have hygienists or assistants living in the community, it's difficult.

difficult to coax someone out of the city, let's say, or to another rural community. And even from a dental aspect, you know, there on paper, there's enough dentists to serve Nova Scotia, but there seems to be a distribution issue, you know, where people would rather be in urban areas.

0: 50. I mean, there are a few here and there for sure. Some of the people who are newly retired or have sold their practice do help out here and there a bit, but it's not
1: I
0: wouldn't say a consequential effort really.
1: Okay, other than the long wait times, which can be as long as 6 months, what else are some of the patients saying about the program?
0: The big one, and honestly, we still feel this every day, is initial messaging about the program seems to remain that they think the program is free and it covers basically all of your dental needs. So, even comprehensive care, anything you want, they think it's covered, and that's not the case at all.
1: So, for example, we talked earlier this week about the difficulty getting things like crowns or some denture work. That's not covered.
0: So, they are covered sometimes. The way this is sort of worked out is predeterminations are required. So you basically send in a request to the Canadian Dental Care Plan for approval through Sun Life. And on average, I guess the approval rates are batting around 50%. So not all things are covered. Sometimes there's a bit of confusion as to why some things are covered and why others are not. So that's one of the things we're dealing with. And of course, if the treatment has been recommended and you'd like to go that way and there's no coverage, well, then it leaves you paying out of pocket or not accepting the treatment.
1: And so, there are a lot of growing pains, still a lot of waits, but how have things improved since this program first started?
0: Yep. So initially, let's go back to predeterminations there. Almost everything was getting denied in the beginning, for no apparent reason. So, and it was taking months to get an answer. So now the turnaround time is within a week, and we're up to about 50% approval. So it actually is a quite an improvement over when it started. The other things that have happened, early on, there was initially the dentists would have to enroll in this program and become members, let's say, but now you're able to do it as a one-off treatment, a claim by claim, so you don't have to formally enroll in the program, which was comforting and less time-consuming for dentists, for sure.
1: Yeah. Just on the issue of staffing levels, how has the program impacted, say, dental students who are looking for experience, who may be able to fill some of those gaps in service where there's too little dental care?
0: Well, it's a good question, and it's a neat question, actually. There's two parts to that. So getting a dental care plan had a bit of an unintended consequence when it came to university, like dental schools, for example. The patients can used to go to the schools because it was cheap and it provided students all the experience that they needed. Now these people with Canadian Dental Care Plan can just go down the street to their regular dentist and pay essentially the same thing. So getting the experience, students getting the experience in dental schools is an issue that's being addressed right now. The other part of this, and it's nothing is set in stone, but there are some talks about having dental students go to rural areas as part of their training program to get the experience that they need. And the flip side of that is certainly would help with wait times in rural areas as well.
1: Is that a good idea?
0: I think it's a great idea. In fact, it's been done in the past. I don't know about here in Nova Scotia specifically, but there are other provinces that do this currently and have done it in the past, and it's always been well-reviewed for sure.
1: Dr. Porter, thanks so much for your time.
0: Oh, no, I'm happy to be here. Thanks for having me.
1: Dr. Caleb Porter is a dentist in Antigonish and St. Peter's and also president of the Nova Scotia Dental Association.
2: Okay, some things you might need today. Sunscreen, a hat, some water. And you don't need ice cream, but it is a delicious way to stay cool.
1: Maybe even a hammock. You need a hammock today.
2: Definitely, yeah, put a hammock on the need list. Absolutely. Tina's forecast calling for a definitely hot day today. So it is going to be mainly sunny. Southwesterly winds, 20, gusting to 40 kilometers per hour and a high of 26 degrees for today. And right now we've already got a bunch of double digits on the board at 12 degrees in Hortonville, 11 degrees in Antigonish, and 10 degrees at Albert Lake. As for traffic, just a heads up for folks in Sand River, way up in Cumberland County along the Fundy Shore. The Shuley Road is going to be reduced to a single lane of traffic, and that starts on the Sand River Bridge and continues north for about 5 kilometers. So there will be traffic control on site on Shuley Road until the end of July. And just looking at traffic in the city, a little sticky in the Windsor Street Exchange and on Joe

0: how if you're headed towards the exchange. And seems like a daily occurrence now that Barrington gets quite busy up by the Halifax Shipyard building right at the intersection with Devonshire, so expect some delays in those places. And of course, if you see any issues anywhere in traffic, you can always send us a text or voicemail, 902-222-3802.
1: All right, thank you, Matt. You know, the Lunenburg Folk Harbor Spring Concert Series continues this weekend. They've got Neon Dreams playing at the Opera House on Friday, and the Jansen Boys from Winnipeg are playing on Saturday, June the 6th, and we have a pair of tickets to give away to each of these shows. So call us now at 1-800-565-1940. We're going to take callers numbers 5 and 6. Here are the Jansen Boys with a Bruce Coburn tune they released back in 2021.

0: The Jansen Boys right there are doing a cover of a Bruce Cockburn tune. They're playing at the Opera House in Lunenburg on Saturday. Let's check in with Crystal Lee Ramlakan now. She's here with the Business Report. Good morning, Crystal Lee.
1: Hi, good morning, Preston.
0: So, Prime Minister Mark Carney is set to announce the federal government's long-awaited AI strategy today. What do we know so far?
1: Yes. So the plan will introduce new measures to ensure AI is developed safely and securely. And the government is also going to aim to improve, says it's going to aim to improve the daily lives of Canadians. So Carney is slated to tour an artificial intelligence institute in Toronto and meet with some researchers as he unfurls this blueprint. And the strategy comes as governments, businesses, and society, you know, everyday people, navigate this rapid development of

0: machine learning. And AI Minister Evan Solomon has said the strategy looks to build trust in AI with things like new privacy and online safety laws.
1: All right. And next, the federal government has told the CRTC to change course on increasing streamers' financial contributions. What details do you have on that?
0: So the government is directing the CRTC to back down on its recent decision to triple streamers' financial contributions to Canadian content. Instead, it will provide $600 million to the sector. Now, this decision comes after the Motion Picture Association, the U.S. group representing streamers, called on Cabinet to reconsider the current approach. And after the U.S. ambassador to Canada called for the policy to be rescinded. Now, last month, the CRTC said it would require large streaming services like Netflix to contribute 15% of their Canadian revenues to Canadian content. And it made the decision as part of its work to implement the Online Streaming Act. Now, asked whether the decision is another concession to the U.S. as Canada seeks to, you know, get renewal of our CUSMA, of our Continental Trade Pact, Prime Minister Mark Carney said the government was looking at how much the new policy would cost Canadians. So the government says the CRTC's new requirements would impose new costs on the companies providing these services, which would ultimately fall on Canadian consumers through higher prices.
1: Okay. Now you got more details on SpaceX's plans to go public. What can you tell us about that?
0: Yes. So SpaceX says it plans to raise up to $75 billion when it goes public this month, setting the stage for the largest ever stock market debut. And, you know, it also puts owner and founder Elon Musk on course to becoming the world's first trillionaire. So the company plans to sell more than 555 million shares at $135 each in an initial public offering. And the offering would give SpaceX a market value of $1.77 trillion. Now, only six companies in the S&P 500 are currently worth more. And the estimated proceeds from the SpaceX IPO would easily top the $26 billion raised by oil giant Saudi Aramco in 2019, who currently holds the title.
1: All right. Some big money there. Speaking of which, people are paying a lot to go see the NBA Finals, aren't they?
0: Yes, they are. So tickets to the NBA Finals in New York are so hot that fans are spending thousands of dollars even for nosebleed seats. So the cheapest tickets to the New York Knicks home games at Madison Square Garden are selling for nearly $4,000 each right now. And that's roughly five times the get-in price to sit in the cheapest seats at the home of the San Antonio Spurs, where the two teams also faced off last night. So I guess, you know, it's cheaper to go see them in San Antonio than New York. And some almost courtside seats near, you know, that Celebrity Row at MSG are listed for $220,000.
1: Wow.
0: Yeah, that's a lot of money. And the sky-high prices in New York reflect, of course, the fact that the Knicks haven't been to the NBA Finals this century. The Garden is one of the most iconic venues in the world. And, of course, the region is home to plenty of sports fans with very deep pockets.
1: Oh, yeah. $220,000 for a single courtside seat. That's mind-blowing.
0: Almost courtside seats.
1: Mm-hmm. Not even. Wow.
0: Not even, yeah. I think those courtside ones are the ones that the celebrities already have.
1: Yeah. Oh, wow. That's incredible. All right, Crystal Lee, thank you.
0: Okay, thanks, Preston.
1: Crystal Lee Ramlakhan with the business news. We're about 4 minutes away from 7 o'clock. Let's go to the newsroom. Gareth Hampshire has local headlines. Hey, Gareth.
2: Hi, Preston. Yeah, coming up in the news, contract talks have broken down between Marine Atlantic and Unifor. This is the union representing hundreds of Marine Atlantic employees who work on the ferry between Nova Scotia and Newfoundland, and there are concerns about the possibility of a potential strike and the impact this could have on businesses in Cape Breton. As of June 8th, there's going to be a 21-day cooling period before a strike or lockout can happen. And we have a report coming up on cockroaches and how they're creating issues in buildings in Halifax. Some people who live in an apartment are saying they're dealing with infestations, and housing advocates claim that some landlords are only taking minimal measures. So we'll have the latest on these and other

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1: Thanks, Gareth. Going to scurry away from that story Gareth was just talking about and focus on the weather. We do have a lovely day headed our way. Tina's forecast calling for a mainly sunny day with southwesterly winds, 20, gusting to 40 kilometers per hour, and a high of 26 degrees for today. Right now, 12 degrees in Kingsport, 9 degrees in Hubbards, and also 9 degrees at Clam Harbor. And just a reminder for Alderney Ferry users, the ferry is running every 15 minutes during peak times, like right now, for example. The ferry had been all over the place when it comes to departure times due to repairs, but I'm sure the top deckers will be enjoying the sun today. As for traffic, got a note to the traffic line from listener Serena just a few minutes ago, and Serena says the reason the traffic is backed up at Barrington and Devonshire is because the traffic lights are flashing red there right now. So yeah, you can definitely expect delays at the intersection of Barrington and Devonshire, and maybe avoid that intersection this morning until that's fixed. It's probably going to get pretty busy there, and thank you for that call, Serena. And if you see anything else happening in traffic, you can always send us a text or voicemail to our traffic line at 902-222-3802.
2: All right, thank you, Matt. Coming up in the second hour of the show, the wife of a Nova Scotia man facing 79 charges in connection to a case involving dozens of nude AI deepfakes is speaking out, and she is in the process of filing for divorce and is calling for stronger laws to prosecute this kind of behavior. Also in the show, why are Honeycrisp apples so small these days? Have you noticed that? We'll get the answers to this question as well. Congratulations, I should add, to Darren and Jennifer. They are the winners of the tickets to go see Jansen. Congratulations. Enjoy that show. You're listening to Information Morning. My name is Preston Mulligan, here with Matt Brand. We'll be back after the news.

0: Yes.
1: And you could say, well, the courts didn't find him guilty, so why should I blame him? Shot
0: to the change direction. While the debate follows Hart off the ice, his success on it has been undeniable. Vegas is now just 3 wins away from winning the Stanley Cup, and Hart is in the running for the Conn Smythe Trophy, awarded to the team's playoff MVP. Karen Pauls, CBC News, Winnipeg.
2: A manhunt is back on in northern Saskatchewan after police released 2 suspects without charges. The pair were arrested Monday following a shooting on the remote Pelican Narrows First Nation that left a 28-year-old woman dead near a local clinic. The Peter Ballantyne Cree Nation says community schools will stay closed for the rest of the week. Nova Scotia's Education Department is removing a short story from an online grade 12 English course after it was found to include a racist term. The Ernest Hemingway story uses the N-word 12 times. Leaders in the province's Black community say they are angry and frustrated that the text ever made it into a classroom. Allie Thompson reports.
3: Quite frankly, I'm tired of having this conversation.
4: Kesa Monroe Anderson is a professor at Acadia University's School of Education. She says she is feeling angry and confused after discovering a self-guided online grade 12 English class included Ernest Hemingway's The Killers. The 1920s short story uses the N-word 12 times. Monroe Anderson is questioning how that happened.
3: Where was the rigor for this text? Where was the humanity?
4: The short story was removed after a parent, who is also a CBC journalist, brought it to the attention of the course mentor. Nova Scotia's education department declined an interview and refused to answer specific questions. An email statement says the province has several processes to guide how resources are brought into classrooms, and they must pass a bias evaluation. But former principal Martin Morrison says it doesn't appear that guidance was followed.
5: It just kind of widens the distrust of Black learners specifically, right?
4: So youth worker Dennis Adams says he's disgusted when he sees the N-word. And the way it's used in this short story is derogatory.
6: There's, a second-class citizenship effect.
4: Adams says he hopes shedding light on the situation sparks conversation about which sensitive texts are appropriate for classrooms. Allie Thompson, CBC News, Halifax.
2: And that is the latest national and international news from World Report. I'm John Northcott. This is CBC News.
7: Welcome back to Information Morning. I'm Preston Mulligan. Good morning, it's Thursday, June the 4th. Coming up in this hour of the show, women in Nova Scotia and beyond say they feel terrified and violated after AI-generated nude deepfakes of them were shared online. The wife of the man accused describes the moment he was arrested. And we'll find out how a story where a racist term is used several times turned up in a grade 12 English course.
6: To me, it's just not necessary in 2026. I believe that educators, can do a better job with curriculum.
7: And where, oh where, have my giant Honeycrisps gone? An answer to the mystery of the surprisingly undersized fruit. We've a fruit theme this week, from berries to Honeycrisps.
8: Yeah, and I'm looking forward to that Honeycrisp story. I have to get to the core of the issue. When it comes to our weather and blossoming into a beautiful day, we're squeezing everything we can out of Tina's forecast, and we can expect a mainly sunny day. Silthus winds 20 gusting to 40 kilometers per hour with a high of 26 degrees for today, like 26, like 26. A 2 and then a 6.
7: Yeah.
8: It's pretty warm.
7: Love it.
8: Right now, warming up out there for sure right now. 11 degrees in Masstown, 12 degrees in Bevelo's Cove, and 11 degrees in Fairview. And Tina's going to tell us more about the weather coming up after the 6:30 news, 7:30 news as well. In traffic, 2 issues to report in the city. First up, there's at the intersection of Barrington and Devonshire in the north end of Halifax by the Halifax Shipyard building. Lister told us the traffic lights are flashing red at that intersection, so you might want to avoid Barrington and Devonshire because it is getting pretty backed up there right now. And looking at the traffic map, it's showing a collision in Dartmouth. That's right on the ramp from Highway 118 to the 111. So if you're driving up Woodland and you take exit 11,

0: To the Cirque near the mall, that's where the collision would be. So if you can confirm whether or not we do have a collision there or not, you can give us a call on the traffic line, 902-222-3802.
1: Thank you, Matt. Gareth Hampshire is in the newsroom with headlines. Hi, Gareth.
2: Hi, Preston. Coming up in the news, a centralized online waitlist should soon end the scramble that Nova Scotia parents sometimes have to go through to get their kids a daycare spot. Instead of applying to multiple different places, there is going to be an online portal that will include a waitlist. Selena Alders has a report coming up. And the Halifax Regional Municipality is investigating two properties where tenants have raised cockroaches as an issue. Pest control experts say these are not isolated incidents, and they're getting calls about infestations. And the bugs they say are causing the most problems right now are the German cockroaches, which, if not dealt with quickly, get completely out of control. And we'll have all the details coming up at 7:30.
1: All right, sounds good. Thanks, Gareth. 13 minutes after 7 o'clock. Well, we have more for you this morning on a CBC investigation into AI deepfakes of dozens of Canadian women. Today, we're hearing from the wife of the man accused. Multiple women, including in Nova Scotia, have told CBC News they feel confused, violated, and terrified after learning pictures of themselves were manipulated using artificial intelligence. They say their real faces were used to create realistic photos of them engaged in violent scenes and sexual acts. Stephen Lowe is facing 79 charges, including harassment, uttering threats, and the possession and distribution of child sexual abuse material. Now, these allegations have not been proven in court. Lowe's wife, Gwen Frankton, is in the process of filing for divorce. She says she met Lowe while they were both living in Nunavut. They moved to Nova Scotia together after also living in Ottawa. She sat down with the CBC's Kayla Hounsell at her dining room table in Maitland.
3: We were friends for a long time, actually, before it occurred to us that there was even a possibility that we might want to spend our lives together.
4: So how many years have you known him?
3: Well, we were married for 21 years. So I guess 25, 26, something like that.
4: How would you describe your life with him?
3: Until the reason for you interviewing me happened, I would have said that we had a very peaceful and contented marriage. We had things that we enjoyed doing together, especially around Nova Scotia. We did lots of traveling around Nova Scotia. We would, you know, watch stars with a telescope. It felt peaceful. It felt like home. But that changed.
4: When did that change?
3: Well, he was arrested on February 12th. That was a total shock and at the beginning, inexplicable. And we learned that what had actually, now I know it's not been proven in court, so do I say alleged? I guess alleged, but what he was alleged to have done. And everything changed. So on the 16th of February, which was the last time we spoke, he called me from the center where he was incarcerated, and I said, it's over. I can no longer support you. I can no longer, and I will be looking for a divorce. And he said he understood.
4: I'd like to go back over that day in a little more detail if you can. So it's February 12th. Mm-hmm. You're here alone, the two of you?
3: Yes, it was very early in the morning. It had snowed really heavily during the night. And I'd been out with the dog already. I'm a very early riser. At the time when the police came, Stephen was sitting right here where we're sitting now, fixing one of my silver hoop earrings with a pair of needle nose pliers. And there was a rap on the door, which is unusual here because most people just walk in. And when I went and opened the door, there were a group of police officers standing on the step.
4: What did they say?
3: They asked if Stephen was here, and I called him. And he came to the door, and I can't remember exactly what happened then because it was such a shock. But I believe the arresting officer said, Stephen Lowe, I'm arresting you. And Stephen was wearing pajamas, so he asked if he could go and change. So one of the officers went with him and stayed with him while he changed. And then they were in the car. Meanwhile, a friend who came to help and soon other friends, we were all trying to puzzle this out. He'd get very politically involved once in a while, and we thought perhaps he had done something foolish in that realm.
4: And while all this is going on, how is Stephen behaving?
3: Absolutely calmly.

0: It's a terrible situation, but as much truth as can be told, should be told, I've come to feel.
1: That was Gwen Frankton, the soon-to-be ex-wife of Stephen Lowe, speaking with CBC National reporter Kayla Hounsell. The bill Frankton mentioned there would specifically criminalize the sharing of deepfakes. It is expected to receive third reading in the House of Commons today. 22 minutes after 7 o'clock.
2: Well, let's start in traffic because we have huge backups on Barrington Street at the moment. Those backups start at the intersection of Barrington and Devonshire, and the slowdown stretch underneath the McKay Bridge on Barrington. So that's a pretty long stretch of backups there. And this is because the traffic lights are flashing red at Barrington and Devonshire. So it's going to stay slow until that issue is fixed. If you can let us know when it's fixed, if you happen to be in the area, or if you see anything else happening in traffic, you can give us a call on the traffic line. 902-222-3802. As for our weather, we've got a lovely start to our day. Can't spot a single cloud outside of our window. And we do have another hot day ahead, so make sure you take the proper precautions. Tina's forecast calling for a mainly sunny day. Southwesterly winds 20, gusting to 40 with a high of 26 degrees for today. Right now, it is 12 degrees in New Glasgow, 12 degrees in Bellevue's Cove. I want to apologize. Last time I called it a Bevelo's Cove. I think I was thinking of Revelo. It's going to be a hot one today. And it's also 11 degrees in downtown Halifax. Tina with more on the weather after the 7:30 news.
1: All right. Thank you, Matt. Well, the Honeycrisp apple is known for being a colossal fruit, but in the past few months, they've been visibly smaller. Emily Lutz is the executive director of the Nova Scotia Fruit Growers Association, and she spoke with the CBC's Meg Campbell.
3: I was out shopping for Honeycrisps last night, and there was like a big barrel of them at Noggin's, and I was rifling through it trying to find the big ones, and they were all just very tiny, like the size of my fist. Is this because of the drought last summer?
4: Yes. With the lack of rain last summer, we saw that many of our different varieties of apples had a difficult time reaching market grade. So we obviously hope that our apples get nice and big and juicy. But in a year where there's less water, the apples don't grow as big, of course, because they're made up of water. And so last year we were in a situation where many of our different varieties of apples were undersized.
3: Okay, so that includes the Honeycrisps that are typically massive then?
4: Yes, the Nova Scotia Honeycrisp are well known for being a big and robust apple, to the point where actually oftentimes we struggle because our Honeycrisp get too big to send to through the market grade standards. And so we actually really try to keep our Honeycrisp to be a more reasonable size versus something that's so big no one can finish it. So yes, last year was an exception to the Honeycrisp rule in that we're generally trying to keep our Honeycrisp smaller because they tend to grow so large on the tree.
3: I know it's not happening now, but typically why do they get so big?
4: It's just a feature of the variety. So it's part of their genetics. We grow them on smaller trees. So most people, when they think about an orchard, they think of an old fashioned orchard with a big, big tree. And the apples are kind of a regular to small size when they grow on those big trees some days. But when you look at the way we grow apples now, they're on a much smaller tree. And it can look a little comical for someone who hasn't spent a lot of time in this type of orchard because the apples do get so large because they're exposed to so much more light being on a smaller tree. So there's less leaves and less branches to shade out the trees. So you'll see the light gets in, the apples develop that beautiful color, and farmers work really hard on something called crop load management, which is looking at the tree and the canopy and trying to decide how many apples can this tree grow to a reasonable size. So if you have too many apples on your tree, the apples don't grow as big.
3: If you just let the Honeycrisp be and grow, like how big can this one apple get?
4: They can get very big. I have seen apples that, some might say are as big as like a baby's head. Like that, I've heard that comparison used. And they still taste really good even when they get that big, which is amazing.
3: I know the drought has shrunk them, but can we expect them to return to form? Can that even be predicted yet?
4: So if we have a normal season with enough water and enough sunshine, they should return to normal. Yes, there's no permanent impact on the size of the fruit going forward from the drought. So if all of the different variables align, which we're really hoping for this year, then the Honeycrisp should return to their big, enormous self.
3: Are we getting enough rain for this to happen so far? And how much more do we need for these apples to continue growing to their sizes that we're used to seeing?
4: We're still at a bit of a deficit as compared to last year when it comes to water. So, you know, all of the land is still recuperating and the water tables are still recuperating. So, you know, lots of rain would be good, not too much rain, because too much rain is not good either. But, you know, apples are grown in orchards, and orchard apple trees have a big root system. So they're generally really efficient and good at taking water from the soil and from reservoirs underneath the ground. So generally, apples are really resilient in years of drought. So we don't know how much last year's drought has impacted the resiliency of the orchards. We probably won't know for a couple of years. We may never know. But all we can do is hope for what would be considered a normal amount of rain in this season, and hope that the trees are not too badly impacted from last year and that they're able to recover. We've had a decent bloom this year, and because it was cold during bloom, the flowers stuck around for quite a long time, which means there's more time for bees to pollinate them. Although bees do fly less in the colder weather, so there's some trade-offs there. So there's a lot of factors at play between now and October when Honeycrisp are fully ripe and ready to be picked. But I hope we're in for a good season. Seems like at this point that there's something to be hopeful for.
1: That's Emily Lutz speaking with the CBC's Meg Campbell, 45 seconds away from news time.
2: Well, the apple of my eye, if I'm driving, is definitely not Barrington Street. Right now we have humongous backups on Barrington. They start near the Halifax Shipyard building by Devonshire, and traffic is stretching back underneath the McKay Bridge, almost wrapping around to the McKay Bridge off-ramp. So we could see slowdowns on the McKay Bridge itself if this continues, because the traffic lights are flashing red at the intersection of Barrington and Devonshire. That's the cause of all this. So I try to avoid Barrington Street in the north end right now if I could. I don't have to. I'm in the studio, but for people driving. Of course, if you see anything else happening in traffic, or if you have any more information on that issue on Barrington, give us a shout. 902-222-3802. Time for news.
5: Here is the CBC News for Nova Scotia. Good morning. I'm Gareth Hampshire. The Nova Scotia government is hoping to make it easier for families to find childcare. Officials with the Education Department say a new online childcare portal is in its early stages. As Selena Alders reports, it will include a province-wide centralized daycare waitlist.
6: Tired of calling around to dozens of childcare centers, anxiously hoping your child will get a spot? Well, the province is hoping to address this issue through a new online daycare portal called Childcare Connect. Deputy Minister of Education Tracy Barbrick told the Public Accounts Committee about the project on Wednesday.
7: It would provide government better data around our actual wait lists, because right now we're putting together pieces to make up that story.
6: Mia Swakanaudio with the YWCA Halifax says it's been a long time coming.
8: The fact that for childcare, you still have to go to a website and go through an alphabetical list and call them and hope that they have a spot and get your name written in pencil in a spiral ring Hilroy binder does not make any sense at all.
6: Barbrick says the request for proposals has closed and the department is now deciding who will build the online portal. She says the province has set aside $8.2 million for the project. It's set to launch in 2027, with the waitlist component coming in 2028. Selena Alders, CBC News, Halifax.
5: Cockroaches have become a common pest in Halifax, according to experts. Some people who live in apartments in the city are calling on their landlords to do more to remove the pest from their buildings. But housing advocates say that some landlords are only taking minimal measures. Mariah Baker is with Acorn, Nova Scotia.
9: We have landlords doing kind of like just the very bare minimum of treatments, like coming in only treating once, not coming back for the follow-up treatment to eliminate the new hack.

0: benches or doing any of the adjacent units, therefore not really eliminating the problem.
1: The municipality says they're investigating two properties in particular in the HRM that tenants say are riddled with cockroaches and mice. There are concerns on both sides of the Cabot Strait as a potential strike looms with Marine Atlantic and its workers. The CBC's Kyle Moore has the story.
2: North Sydney is known as the gateway to Newfoundland, serving as the primary marine link for vehicle travel via Marine Atlantic. But that link could soon be broken by a potential strike. Gordon MacDonald is CBRM councillor for the area. He says the service generates traffic to downtown businesses.
3: It's been a huge economic impact since the Federation.
2: Contract talks have broken down between Marine Atlantic and Unifor, the union representing 700 Marine Atlantic employees. After June 8th, there will be a 21-day cooling period before a strike or lockout can happen. MacDonald says it remains to be seen how much of an impact the strike will have.
3: How large the strike is, if they're going to completely stop the flow of traffic.
2: Across the water, there's also concerns. Unifor wants the Canadian Industrial Relations Board to reconsider the ferry service's essential status, which could result in a major reduction of services if granted. St. John's Board of Trade CEO Anne-Marie Boudreau disagrees.
4: The numerous volume of products that are critical, not the least of which are medical supplies and food that we all rely on, we won't have access to it.
2: Kyle Moore, CBC News, North Sydney.
1: The Kehoe Forum in Sydney is celebrating after its first season welcoming female hockey. The local Blizzard Hockey Association saw a 25% increase in enrollment, with more than 400 players now lacing up their skates. The opening of the rink also helped create a new five-team Cape Breton Women's Hockey League. Christina Lamy is president of the local girls' association. She says the sport is growing for both younger and more experienced players.
5: We're talking next year, we're looking at five house teams and seven travel rep teams at the teenage girl level. That is almost the opposite of all the statistics about girls leaving sport. They're not leaving hockey, they're coming to it in huge numbers. And I'm kind of excited about how the way our program facilitated that happening.
1: Lamy estimates that more than 600 girls, women, and para hockey players were able to benefit from the new facility. And that is our news to this hour.
6: Thank you, Gareth. Still to come on the show, how does a highly racist term end up in a grade 12 English course in 2026? That's the question some are asking after the province's education department recently removed a story from the 1920s. The CBC's Ali Thompson will bring us the details on that story. Tina Simpkin is back now with a look at the forecast. Hello, Tina.
7: Hello, what a beautiful morning, hey?
6: Isn't it lovely?
7: Just gorgeous. And our temperatures are pretty mild. Seeing temperatures ranging anywhere from, say, 7 in Malay Falls to around 10 or 11 through the Annapolis Valley. Even areas of the coast like Yarmouth and Digby coming in between 10 and 11 degrees. And usually when we have those southwesterly winds, it's not as warm as what we're seeing out there right now. So those southwesterly winds haven't really kicked in yet. But when they do, it's going to keep the temperatures like Yarmouth along Shelburne, and even into Sambro and all areas along the coast where those southwesterly winds hit directly on the shoreline, the temperatures are going to hold in the teens today just because of those southwest winds coming off the cool ocean. But inland, and you don't have to move too far inland, the temperatures are going to be around 26 degrees for the daytime highs, slightly cooler in the eastern mainland, around 24, but still, all in all, a pretty nice summertime kind of feel today. And, you know, we forget the summertime rules because we don't practice them too often. You know, the water, the sunscreen, all things that you have to put in your little repertoire for today if you're going to be out and about for long periods of time this afternoon. So just remember that. And bug spray, apparently. We need that, too. They're still out there. They're still hungry. Our temperatures, again, 26 degrees for the high today. And then we do have some changes coming our way, starting pretty much tomorrow. But we will see more clouds coming our way overnight tonight. The winds are going to continue out of the southwest, 20, gusting up to 40 kilometers per hour overnight. And temperatures are going to hold in the double digits. Now, for tomorrow, we're going to start off with that southwesterly wind. But in the afternoon, the winds are going to become light and more northeasterly at around 20 to 30 kilometers per hour. So we will be tapping into some slightly cooler air. And I think the temperatures are going to reflect that, holding into the lower 20s, whereas today we will be in the mid to upper 20s. So about a 4 to 5 degree cool down from today, what we'll feel tomorrow.

0: tomorrow. Mm-hmm. So summer today, it's kind of spring-like tomorrow.
1: Okay, I'll take that. And then the weekend, we're looking at a trough moving in.
0: Yeah, there's another system coming in. A trough today, we call it trough because it's kind of washed out. It's not really a solid boundary that's connected directly to an area of low pressure. So it's just a wind change of direction. That's a trough. But this one is going to be a good old-fashioned front that's more connected. It's a little bit more powerful. So as it comes in Saturday during the day, the clouds are going to be on the increase. And I think Saturday night we'll start introducing shower chances, at least for Nova Scotia, and then more widespread rain on Sunday. It looks like showers in the morning and periods of rain in the afternoon. And preliminary numbers, I hate to do that for the weekend, but it is the weekend, so we can talk about it. But don't hold me to this number. It looks like about 5 to perhaps up to 15 millimeters of rain Sunday afternoon, primarily for most of Nova Scotia. So just keep that in mind as you plan your weekend and know that that could change or alter.
1: All right. Sounds good. Thank you, Tina.
0: You're welcome.
1: 22 minutes away from 8 o'clock. Matt Brand, tell us about that big lineup of traffic.
2: Yeah, nicer in weather than traffic right now. We've got massively huge backups on Barrington Street right now, and the cause is a flashing red traffic light. So the issue was at the intersection of Barrington and Devonshire. Traffic lights are flashing red at that intersection near the Halifax Shipyard building. So big backups start there, continue down Barrington, underneath the McKay Bridge, and wrapping around to the McKay Bridge off-ramp. And now we're starting to see some slowdowns on the McKay Bridge itself as you reach the Halifax side, and actually right across the McKay Bridge. So if you are on the McKay, you want to avoid that Barrington ramp. In fact, you might want to avoid the McKay Bridge altogether, head for the McDonald, because it is definitely going to be an issue, those backups on the McKay and on Barrington. That's all going to be an issue until that traffic light is fixed at the intersection of Barrington and Devonshire. And if you have any more information on this or anything in traffic, just send us a text or voicemail, 902-222-3802.
1: All right, thank you, Matt. Let's go to John Hancock. Now he's here with sports. Hello, John.
3: Hi.
1: And you're starting with basketball and game one of the NBA Finals.
3: Yeah, the New York Knicks winning streak continued 12 straight in the postseason. They struck first in the finals. Jalen Brunson, 30 points. Karl Anthony Towns, 18 points, 12 rebounds. OG Anunoby had 17 points. And the Knicks came back from 14 down in the second half to beat the host team, San Antonio, 105-95. Karl Anthony Towns.
4: This team has unity. It has camaraderie. And it was special, something I thought we showed the world last year. It got us far in the playoffs last year. You're having another year with each other, even more familiarity. You know, last year was a lot of change with me coming to the team, Kale, and just, you know, obviously so many moving parts. So it's been something that has been building and has worked tremendously well for us.
3: Victor Wembanyama had 26 points, 12 rebounds for the Spurs, who will host game two Friday night. Tough night for Toronto Tempo in their WNBA game in New York. They lost 97-82 to the Liberty, and they also lost their rookie guard, Kiki Rice, injured her ankle late in the game. No word on how severe it is. Brittany Sykes and Marina Mabry both had 17 points in the loss. Toronto's Niara Sabali was playing against her sister, Satu, who plays for New York.
5: It's always nice to see her, honestly, because we don't see each other often, so it's not even the basketball aspect. It's more so the getting to spend some time with her and like seeing her face-to-face. I think it means a little more for our family because they don't have to watch two separate games. probably makes it a little harder for them just to, like, who to root for and stuff. But, I mean, it's always fun to play against her and just see her do what she does.
3: The Tempo return home to host Chicago Sky Sunday afternoon. And in the Canadian Elite Basketball League, both Alberta teams lost. Calgary Surge 0-6 now, beaten by the Niagara River Lions. Edmonton Stingers lost by a point to Brampton.
1: Okay, John, what's happening with the Jays? They're not doing well.
3: No, they're not doing well. They continue to make changes, injuries. Everything has happened to them. And they're playing the Major League leading Atlanta Braves as well, which doesn't help. 7-3 Atlanta. Jays had an early lead, but Patrick Corbin has lost 12 straight against Atlanta, so he knows what it's like to play this team. Nathan Lucas hit an early home run, but that was the only bright spot. Jays haven't announced their starter for Game 3 tonight. Another team struggling in the AL East is Tampa Bay. They were swept by Detroit. They're only one game ahead of the Yankees, who lost their game last night, while the Red Sox beat the Orioles.
1: All right, we got an expansion draft happening in the PWHL, and the teams have just announced which players are protected.
3: Yeah, and you can read the protected players on our website, cbcsports.ca. No surprise that the Walter Cup champion Montreal Victoire protected their captain, Marie-Philippe Poulin. The second of six expansion phases begin on Friday. Second game of the Stanley

The Cup final goes tonight in Raleigh. Carolina trailing Vegas 1-0. In the Calder Cup playoffs, Wilkes-Barre-Scranton beat Toronto Marlies 4-3. That Eastern Conference final tied at 2. Toronto hosts Game 5 Friday night. French Open tennis, Ottawa's Gabriela Dabrowski and her American partner Evan King are into the mixed doubles final. Dabrowski's also in the women's doubles semis with Luisa Stefani of Brazil. Félix Auger-Aliassime lost his quarterfinal.

0: Well, Nova Scotia's education department has removed a short story from an online grade 12 English course, and that's because it included repeated mentions of a racist term for black people. And leaders in the black community are expressing frustration that the situation happened at all. The CBC's Allie Thompson has been looking into it, and she's with us this morning in the studio. Good morning, Allie.
1: Good morning.
0: So what was this short story that was included in the course?
1: Well, just before we go on, I should give a warning to our listeners that I will be using the term N-word multiple times because that's what we're talking about here. So the short story in question is Ernest Hemingway's The Killers, published in 1927. The N-word is used 12 times to describe a character in the book, a cook in a restaurant. The piece had been available as one of four choices in a short story analysis module for the online self-guided English language Arts 12 course, but it was removed after a student's parent, who is also a CBC journalist, brought it to the attention of the course mentor. This has stirred up reactions and questions from members of the black community. Kesa Monroe Anderson is an associate professor at Acadia University's education department.
2: I had a visceral reaction to learning that yet again, there's a text that is still being used in the Nova Scotia school system that includes the N-word and includes it so profusely through the text. And quite frankly, I'm tired of having this conversation because it should be unnecessary in 2026. When I think about the many options of written texts that are available to us, even many local texts, I wonder, why are we still needing to have this conversation? Why are texts that include the N-word, such a harmful word, still being used?
1: That was Kesa Monroe Anderson, an associate professor at Acadia University's education department.
0: Right, and Kesa asked there how this text was still being used. Mm-hmm. What'd you find out about that?
1: Nova Scotia does have several processes and guidance in place to assess controversial books, but it's not clear whether those processes were followed in this case, or how long the story was on the curriculum, or who in authority read it before it was listed. And that's because the provincial government refused to answer questions about the situation. An email says consultants with expertise in specific areas review the material to ensure it is, quote, aligned with curriculum outcomes, reflect current research and best practices, and support student learning in a developmentally appropriate way, end quote. All sensitive material is supposed to pass a bias evaluation. And there's what's known as a bias evaluation instrument for that. It's basically a series of yes or no questions. And there's also guidance for teaching sensitive material, which includes preparing students for the topic beforehand.
0: Okay, so does that mean that when a book with the N-word, like this one by Hemingway, would be automatically disapproved for use in the classroom?
1: Not necessarily, Preston. As I mentioned, the material must pass a bias evaluation, and the context that the word appears in is really important. There are resources that have been approved for use in Nova Scotia classrooms that contain limited use of the N-word. That includes the autobiography of Malcolm X, written by Alex Haley and Malcolm X, which is an authorized learning resource for English 10+. The N-word does appear in that text, but in describing Malcolm X's own experience with the term.
0: And this Hemingway text, The Killers, has the term repeatedly.
1: Yes, 12 times. And that is what concerns some people. Martin Morrison is a former high school principal, and he also worked for the Department of Education as an African Nova Scotian corporate strategist. Morrison says it doesn't appear to him that the processes or guidance was followed in this case. He says the bias evaluation instrument helps ensure there is rationale for using the text, and failure to use the instrument has an impact on Black students in particular.
3: I think what it does is it just kind of widens the distrust of Black learners specifically, right? So there's a level

0: level of kind of frustration and anger and confusion, right, with respect to how to negotiate myself in an environment that I'm compelled to be in the school system that doesn't fully understand and recognize what they need to do to support me. I think educators specifically need to start from a place of recognizing that there's institutional systemic racism that exists, and that's a real thing. And those are things that students kind of on a regular basis encounter daily.
1: That was Martin Morrison, a former principal.
2: So, Ali, what'd you hear from others about how seeing and reading this word affects them?
1: Well, I spoke with Dennis Adams about that. He's a social worker and the executive director of the nonprofit Love Nova Scotia, which offers programs for youth. Adams says growing up playing sports, the racist term was hurled at him numerous times, and he saw it as his competitors trying to get under his skin and take away from his successes, but it still had an impact.
3: I'm old school, I've been around a while, and I'm disgusted when I see that word. I mean, the N-word is the most derogatory word I've ever heard in my existence. And it's used in such a way where it's an objectifying of this individual. There's, a second-class citizenship effect. To me, it's just not necessary in 2026. I believe that educators can do a better job with curriculum.
1: That was Dennis Adams, a youth worker. Adams says regardless of how or why the story was introduced to the grade 12 course, he does hope shedding light on the situation sparks conversation about which sensitive texts are appropriate for classrooms.
2: Ali, thanks for this story.
1: Thank you.
2: CBC's Ali Thompson. We are 10 minutes away from 8 o'clock. Matt Brand.
4: We're going to start in traffic because one little red flashing traffic light is causing huge backups in Halifax and Dartmouth right now. Allow me to explain. We've got flashing red lights at the intersection of Barrington and Devonshire. So those backups are so bad. They're all the way down Barrington onto the McDonald Bridge. So this is obviously causing backups on Barrington and the McKay, but also causing slowdowns on the Bedford Highway, on Joe Howe headed towards the Windsor Street Exchange, and on the McDonald Bridge as folks avoid the McKay right now. Again, we have flashing red lights at Barrington and Devonshire and heavy backups stemming from that. So if you can let us know when that issue is fixed or if you see any other problems out there, give us a call on the traffic line. 902-222-3802. As for our weather, Tina's forecast, short and sweet. We can expect a mainly sunny day today. Southwesterly winds 20, gusting to 40, with a high of 26 degrees for today. And as Tina reminded us, we should take the proper hot weather precautions today. Sunscreen, weather, and a hat. Right now, 13 degrees in James River, 14 degrees in Marshalltown, and 12 in Woodside.
2: All right. Thank you, Matt. You know, finding work as a student can be hard these days. The latest data from Statistics Canada showed youth employment at just over 14%, which is notably higher than the pre-pandemic average, around 10.8. And so with summer job season underway, the team at CBC StreetSense went to WonderLead, that's a student leadership conference, to find out how these young people were thinking about work. And one of the hosts of StreetSense is Sam Bird, and he joins us now. Good morning, Sam.
5: Morning, Preston. Thanks for having me.
2: Welcome to our show. What did you hear from these students?
5: All right, well, let me just set the scene a little bit. So we were at Canada's Wonderland, and we're just like surrounded by rides. So every 2 seconds, just like roller coasters, kids screaming. But it was a lot of fun. Honestly, talking to the students was probably one of the most fun parts. And I was quite surprised by how strong their opinions are, even just about like the jobs that they don't want.
6: So many kids, they try to be lifeguards, and you have to spend so much time through the training process. It's just not worth it, honestly. Even though the pay is decent, I just feel like it takes too much time.
7: Anything in appliances, because I'm so bad at that. We have like tech courses at our school, and we get taught about the benefits of like more hands-on jobs. And one of our teachers constantly reminds us that we could get hand arthritis, so I don't want that.
5: So personally, I was not thinking about hand arthritis in high school. So that was an interesting one to hear for sure.
2: No, I wasn't thinking about that either. They sound pretty responsible. How old are these students?
5: So Gurmahar, he was the first one that we heard talking about lifeguarding. He's only 15. A lot of the other students were talking grade 11, grade 12. And I even ended up doing a quick poll. I found a group of 20 students, and 15 of them

0: summer jobs lined up.
1: All right, well, that's pretty good. Were you surprised by that? I mean, especially given the high youth unemployment right now.
0: Yeah, I mean, we were at like a leadership conference. So these students are definitely a little bit more kind of locked in and motivated. Mm-hmm. I found it kind of cool how they're using their resources too.
2: I'm going to be kind of like a bike instructor at this camp called Pedalheads. I found out while I was surfing on Indeed.
3: I actually asked my coach, like, hey, do you need any extra help? Now I help kids 4 to 8 years old learn basketball, play basketball.
4: So I'm going to be a cashier at a farmer's market called Hurley's. And I learned about it through my sibling, who also worked there, as a strawberry picker.
5: I'm working as a camp counselor. It is a neighborhood camp, so from ages 4 to 12, we run activities and different kinds of events with them.
0: Yeah, so a lot of what they said actually tracks with some of the first job tips that we actually share on Street Sense.
1: Oh, yeah? What kind of tips?
0: Well, so first I'll say it is definitely easier said than done, but we definitely encourage things like volunteering first because that could, you know, turn into work later. Also, definitely network through family, friends, coaches, and even making job sites like Indeed work harder for you. So, for example, Adelisa, she was the first student that we just heard. She filled out a questionnaire so that jobs matching her interests would basically get emailed directly to her from Indeed.
1: Mm-hmm. These kids sound pretty on top of things. And you, Sam, sound like you were strategic about jobs in high school as well.
0: Strategic? Well, I don't know about strategic, but I'll say resourceful, maybe. I worked at a canteen at like the local pool that I grew up at, like in the early 2000s, just as a wee little boy. My mom happened to be on like the committee for the pool. So she facilitated the transition of us ended up, you know, working the canteen that in those summers. Actually, we asked students about this, too, about dream jobs.
5: What's your dream summer job?
4: Probably like working with cats. I like cats.
3: Assistant maybe for a doctor or being beside patients, something like that. When I grow older, I want to be a pharmacist too. So if I could get a pharmacy job, that would be lovely.
2: I have been seeing a lot of TikToks of like the Befcart girlies, and I really want to do that. Like it seems so fun. Like it seems like a great way to also like meet different people. And also the paycheck is pretty big, I'm pretty sure. So yeah.
0: Yeah, I love how TikTok got a shout out because, of course, TikTok got a shout out.
1: And I need to know, what is a Befcart girly? I think I know, but explain that to us.
0: Yeah. This was also kind of new to me. It's basically the people on golf courses that drive around with like the beverage carts serving drinks to the players. So it's become an aesthetic as far as I understand.
1: Oh, yeah. I want that job. Did you also talk to students who are still kind of trying to figure out jobs?
0: Yeah, for sure. There was definitely a bit of a split. You know, some were saying, it's summer, I want to hang out with my friends, just kind of enjoy being free. And others definitely want jobs, but don't quite know like how to break in yet. But overall, most of them seemed pretty optimistic that if they, you know, put in the work, they could land work.
1: Yeah, that sounds pretty reasonable. But after all these conversations, how did you feel leaving this generation of workers?
0: Well, I can't speak on the whole generation, but I'll say that I was pretty impressed by how intentional these students already are. I mean, they understand that finding a job takes a lot of effort. They're using connections around them. You know, they're thinking about stuff like lifestyle, pay, flexibility, saving up for post-secondary. And at the same time, like some of them can afford to just have a high school summer. So it was nice to hear that balance.
1: Mm-hmm.
0: And I mean, honestly, it was making me a little bit nostalgic. And if we do have a second, I would love to know what your first summer job was in high school.
1: Well, I worked on a lot of potato farms, but I guess my original job would have been working in those amusement parks in Cavendish PEI, not unlike the ones that you visited there in Toronto, Wonderland, only a much smaller scale, but just as exciting.
0: Yeah, awesome. That's nice.
1: That's a perfect PEI summer job. Thank you, Sam.
0: Sweet. Thank you so much.
1: Thank you for this, Sam, and you can find more from Sam and his co-hosts at Street Sense on TikTok, Instagram, and YouTube. They help students learn how to earn and to spend and to shop smarter. 3 minutes away from news time, Gareth Hampshire is in the newsroom with local headlines. Hi, Gareth.
6: Hi, Preston. Yeah, coming up at 8:30, air quality regulations are changing soon in Nova Scotia. The province is rolling out its first major update in decades. It's aimed to address more than 20 air pollutants, and experts

0: record rate, and some say they may quit their livelihood altogether because of the problems. Nancy Russell has their story.
1: Wild oyster fishers say it has been tough going so far this spring. Two oyster diseases are taking a toll on the rivers where they fish. MSX and dermo are not harmful for humans, but are killing oysters in big numbers.
2: It's just heartbreaking because you're fishing them, and then in the back of your head, it's like, is there anything going to be alive next year? You're always thinking of the future to come, because this spring, everybody said, oh, there's going to be a few dead, but until you really get in the water and you start fishing, you don't realize how bad it is.
1: Tammy Coughlin and her husband Randy have been fishing oysters together for more than 30 years.
2: So we usually get 10 boxes a day, and now we're down to 4 boxes a day. By the time you get everything paid, it's just hard to make a living at it anymore.
1: Amanda Wagner and her husband also fish oysters together. They have left their home 2 hours away and moved to the eastern part of the island, searching for enough healthy oysters to pay the bills.
3: Very discouraging, frustrating, stressful, emotional. It's hard.
1: The federal government has offered to buy back licenses from wild oyster fishers. Tammy Coughlin says she's not interested.
2: I don't have grade 12. And I'm at the age, what am I going to go back to school to do?
1: The wild oyster fishers are back on the water in September for the fall season, racing against time to make enough money to get them through the winter. Nancy Russell, CBC News, Brudenell, Prince Edward Islands.
0: And that is the latest national and international news from World Report. If you're enjoying the World Report podcast, and we hope you are, follow us and tell folks you know. And then we can all be in on the great big club. I'm John Northcott. This is CBC News.
4: Welcome back to Information Morning. I'm Preston Mulligan. Good morning. It's Thursday, June the 4th. Still to come on the show, nearly half of the Valley's library branches are slated to close this summer, but not Lawrencetown's. We'll hear how the local village commission there sprang into action to save it.
5: We want a library in Lawrencetown. We think it's important. Can we do it? Why not?
4: In this week's culture column...
6: Greenwich, my ass!
7: Daisy, look! Daisy, this is Serena Windsor, my sister.
4: How a local playwright was inspired to turn Julia Roberts' breakout movie into a musical.

0: And Matt Brandis here, keeping an eye on traffic and weather. Lots of traffic out there.
1: For sure, Preston. And just before that, I had to ask you, is Julie Roberts' breakout Steel of Magnolias, or is it Pretty Woman?
0: Mystic Pizza.
1: Oh, Mystic Pizza.
0: Yeah.
1: I should have known. You know, Julie Roberts is great, but the star we're really curious about today, the sun. Tina's forecast calling for a mainly sunny day. Southwest winds are going to be 20, gusting to 40 kilometers per hour, with high of 26 for today. And it's already heating up. Right now, 13 degrees in Tracadie, 14 degrees in Nepean, and 11 degrees in Windsor Park and Halifax. And Tina will have more on the weather after the 8:30 news. But Preston, you alluded to heavy traffic out there. It's true. Still seeing massive backups on Barrington Street right now. Those start at the intersection with Devonshire near the big Halifax Shipyard building. And they stretch all the way down Barrington onto the McKay Bridge. So that's causing backups kind of everywhere on the Bedford Highway, on Joe Howe. Plus, the traffic map is showing a collision on Dutch Village Road just before Joe Howe. Wouldn't mind confirmation on that. And the McDonald Bridge is busy as folks avoid the McKay right now. So going to have issues until those traffic lights are fixed at Barrington and Devonshire. Do your best to avoid Barrington and the McKay Bridge right now. And if you can, let us know when those traffic lights are fixed. Let us know on traffic line. 902-222-3802.
0: Thank you, Matt. Gareth Hampshire is in the newsroom with headlines. Hi, Gareth.
2: Hi, Preston. Yeah, coming up, the story of a couple of renters in Halifax who are dealing with cockroach infestation. And these are so bad they don't even feel like eating often, seeing these bugs crawling around and filling up those sticky pads several times a day. Meg Campbell has a full report coming up. And opposition members are raising concerns about transparency after changes to the reporting of travel expenses for the Premier and ministers.

0: Starting this month, expenses no longer include the name of the hotels where they're staying. A spokesperson for Tim Houston says the request for the new format did not come from his office, and they say information about where the cabinet members are staying will be released to reporters when it's requested. I'll be back with a full newscast at 8:30.
1: All right, thanks so much, Gareth. 13 minutes after 8 o'clock. Well, as we've been hearing in the news, the Annapolis Valley Regional Library is set to close 5 of its 11 branches this summer. CEO Julia Merritt told CBC the library's provincial funding has not increased since 2019, despite some rising costs. And so libraries in Hantsport, Canfield, Port Williams, and Middleton will close in July. Lawrencetown was also on the chopping block, but the Village Commission is already planning a takeover. Jane Baskwill is the vice chair. She spoke with our colleague, Aaron McGinnis.
2: Lawrencetown is a village that was built by volunteers. Whenever anything was needed, either the commission or the commission and community groups and volunteers all pitched together to get it done. So with the library, it was no exception. I mean, that beautiful building was bequeathed to us by the Dr. Frank Morse estate. It was his wife that made that donation to us. And, you know, we feel a certain commitment to that, to keeping it open, and also to the needs of our residents who, some of them can't get to the next open library, wherever that may be. So we decided, well, we want a library in Lawrencetown. We think it's important. And can we do it? Why not? So we've had a real quick meeting of the commission where we had commitment on unanimously to move forward. And then we'll be meeting again next week to try and map out our plan and get something concrete that we can follow.
3: Why do you think it was a unanimous decision to keep this library alive? Like, what is the importance of the library there in Lawrencetown?
2: Well, I think historically it has that connection through Mrs. Morris, through Dr. Morris, and it's another piece of Valley history that we don't want to see die. So I think people on our commission were really, I think, frustrated by the way it came about, but also saw that this is an important place in our community. So we don't have a larger hall that we can meet, and we do have a fire hall, but they have their own things going on there. So the seniors group or a writing group or even a book club, whoever would like to have a meeting with a group of people can use the room that we have in the library. So that's a service that we see as vital, along with computer access so that people can do their taxes, people can go online and do whatever they need to do, fill out government forms, ask for housing. To have people have to add another thing on their already strapped budget to try to find transportation, which is an issue here, to get anywhere where there might be a computer that they could sign up for, that is prohibitive for a lot of people. So we see that as an important part. And then whenever you have any kind of a building like that that welcomes public access, then you have conversation and you have socialization and you have newcomers who may not know the history of this little village to come in and find out more about it before going out into the community and volunteering for this, that, or the other thing or taking part. So it's vital to keep that structure open.
3: Now, the library board told one of my colleagues that they were operating on a $625,000 deficit. They've had this emergency bridge funding that they were getting each year to tide them over that was not renewed this year. And so I guess that was ultimately the nail in the coffin. To keep this branch open, do you have a grasp of how much that's going to cost? Like what sort of deficit the specific library was operating on?
2: No, because we will operate on volunteer power. And so therefore, our expenses as far as salaries, not that I don't think librarians are worth it, but as far as we are concerned with this reinvention of the library, we won't have to worry so much about

0: of that. But I think it's a little premature. We don't know totally what costs will be. We already look after the maintenance of the building and the heat and so forth. So the big cost comes into play between salaries and the collection. And we have thoughts about how we can develop a collection for our residents and do the best that we can in the situation we're in.
1: Is this on the assumption that you'll still get some amount of funding from the province as well, or are you going to be completely independent?
0: The only thing that we have to go by is to say, just as some grant funding became available to some of the museums that were closed, which then allowed them to open, maybe that'll happen in our regard. We don't know. We certainly would look for grant money, but for now, we feel comfortable that we will be able to develop a library that will meet the needs of our residents.
1: Are you in contact with your MLA, David Bowlby, there? Is he part of these conversations?
0: No, up until this point, he has not been. We've just moved ahead and said, okay, if that's the way it's going to be, let's see what we can do.
1: And what do you make of the funding discrepancy here that sort of led to this decision?
0: I don't think any of us on the commission would feel that we have a handle on exactly the whole story. We know what we've read in the report. We know what the government says. And all we can say is, okay, this has happened. What are we going to do? And that's the way we've operated every time. We were told we couldn't have a clinic. Okay, so we built the building, and then the doctors came. We couldn't get internet access, so we created internet access. You know, that's just the way this village operates. When there's an obstacle put in our way, we see if we can fix it, and then we do.
1: It sounds a little bit like Lawrencetown's been left to its own devices on a lot of these issues, though. How stressful is that for your commission?
0: I think through good management, it hasn't been all that stressful. We don't spend money willy-nilly. We do our due diligence and investigate everything that needs investigating before we make a decision. Are we happy to be in this position of doing this? No. I mean, we have other things. We have lives, and we have a number of other projects on the go. But is it necessary? Definitely. And should we wait around and see what's going to happen between government and AVRL? Well, we don't feel that we should do that either.
2: Jane Baskwill is vice chair of the Lawrencetown Village Commission in the Annapolis Valley. She was speaking with Information Morning's Aaron McGinnis. 21 minutes after 8 o'clock.
3: Couple issues in traffic, massive backups on Barrington Street, and more on that in a minute. But first, we do have a note from the Nova Scotia RCMP. They're executing a search warrant on the 9,000 block of Highway 2 in Southampton and on Memorial Crescent in Spring Hill. So folks in those areas can expect increased police presence, and the roads in those areas may be closed for short periods as well. And people should avoid those areas, but they say there is no threat to public safety at this time. Also, traffic lights are flashing red at the intersection of Devonshire and Barrington, causing big backups all the way to the McKay Bridge. Try to avoid Barrington and the McKay right now, but those backups are kind of everywhere. Any other issues? Give us a shout. 902-222-3802.
2: Thank you, Matt. Time now for a little art and soul.

0: And this week we're heading to Stages Theatre Festival and Mystic Pizza, the musical. Some of you may remember the 80s cult film. Well, a musical version of it is hitting the stage at the Pond Playhouse in Halifax's Jollymore area. It's put on by the Halifax Theatre Arts Guild. And our culture columnist, Terilyn Taylor, is here to bring us behind the scenes. Hello, Tara.
1: Hello, Preston.
0: I remember this film from the 80s. I remember every movie from the 80s. You remember it, right? Mystic Pizza, you must remember that too.
1: I sure do. So it became Julia Roberts' breakout role just before she exploded into global stardom, of course, with Pretty Woman. And so my favorite scene is when Julia, playing Daisy, thinks her boyfriend is cheating. So she dumps like this fish and fish water into his car in a rage, only to discover that the woman with him was actually his sister. So the guilt.

0: is putting on this upcoming musical version. Rebecca Humphreys is directing it. She also says that she picked this show because she fell in love with the movie when it came out, and she was only 16 at the time.
1: And so how is it being staged as a musical?
0: So it has much of the same dialogue and heart from the original films, with about like 20 hit songs from the 80s and the 90s woven throughout. And it's classified as a jukebox musical. Everything from John Cougar Mellencamp to Cyndi Lauper to Wilson Phillips. Hold on for one more day.
1: When does this show open?
0: It opens tonight, June 4th, and runs right until June 21st. So several performances are already sold out, and tickets are really going quickly. So grab those tickets.
1: Okay, so for two tickets to Mystic Pizza, the musical, call our studio phone now. The number is 1-800-565-1940. That's 1-800-565-1940. And we'll give tickets to caller number 4. That is for tonight, the opening night for Mystic Pizza, the musical. Okay, so the Stages Theater Festival kicked off yesterday. Tell us about some of this year's offerings.
0: Well, Kate McCormick, the artist director, says that this year's festival really has something for everyone. So from theater for young audiences to contemporary works from emerging and established artists. And also there's an experimental participatory event called Play, and that's by Motion Dance and Jacinth Armstrong. So where they kind of explore everyday movement and shape.
1: Your company, Charles Taylor Theater, is taking part.
0: Yes, so we've partnered with Halifax Theatre for Young People to give four Black playwrights an opportunity to create theatre for audiences. So what's really kind of special is that some of these artists are coming from filmmaking, novel writing backgrounds. So this was their very first time writing for the stage. And so those playwrights are Andre Anderson, Andre Fenton, Guy Lee Johnson, and Natasha Thomas. And so these same script readings also will be featured as part of the third annual Afro Community Theatre Festival, Charles Taylor Theatre flagship theater fest on July 23rd. So we'll share more details as we get closer to that event.
1: Okay. And in the Valley, Tara, the Wolfville Social Club has reimagined a classic by Shakespeare.
0: Oh, yeah. So the director for this one, Jim Hill, says, if folks think they know A Midsummer Night's Dream, think again. So they've actually taken Shakespeare's classic comedy and turned it into something kind of more immersive and unexpected. They've also did these gender swapping roles, and they're exploring themes of love, jealousy, power, and identity through a modern lens. So cool.
1: And so when and where can people check out that show?
0: Well, that show runs June 5th and June 6th at the Al Whittle Theater in Wolfville, with evening performances and a Saturday matinee. So folks can go over to alwhittletheater.ca.
1: All right. Speaking of Al, you brought us a tune.
0: Oh, yeah. So organizer Thomas Callum let us know about the Tiny Church Concert Series. So it's continuing this summer at Halifax's historical Little Dutch Church at 2393 Brunswick Street in Halifax. And so the series features local and touring artists while supporting community members through their fund, St. George's Emergency Fund. And so I thought we kind of could enjoy One Day the Warner, and that's from feature performer Al Tuck, who also was going to take the stage on June 19th during that series. And so audiences can catch, the Bombadils, George Woodhouse. So if you want to see the full schedule, you can go to roundchurch.ca.
1: Tara, thank you so much for this.
0: Thank you. Take care.
1: Tara Lynn Taylor is our culture columnist. And if you have a show, a festival, or other event happening, you can reach Tara at this address, cbcculturecolumnist.tt@gmail.com. Now here's Al Tuck, One Day the Warner.

0: He says it's yet to be determined how construction of the bike lanes will affect traffic and parking on the road.
1: There's a lot of unknowns with this right now.
0: Lamy also says the bids that companies submit will determine the cost.
1: At a state where we're at now, where the RFP is just open and not closed, like we don't know where it lands yet.
0: The tender closes next Tuesday. Tom Ayers, CBC News, Sydney.
2: And that is our news to this hour. Thank you, Gareth. Well, kind of difficult to sum up traffic this morning. We had a red flashing traffic light at the intersection of Barrington and Devonshire in the North End. Now, I think that issue is fixed, but it caused massive backups all throughout the city, including the McKay Bridge. So you can expect some residual traffic on Barrington and the side streets right now for a little bit. And if you're an employer, you want to be understanding this morning.
3: Good advice there. Thank you, Matt. Let's check in with Tina Simkin one last time here this morning. Tell us all about this great weather for the next couple of days at least. Hey, Tina.
4: Hey, yeah, we have lots of sunshine in the forecast for today. Not as much tomorrow and slightly cooler temperatures, but it certainly will feel like summer today with highs near 26 degrees. There are a couple of exceptions, and that is along areas of the coast where those southwesterly winds hit directly on the shoreline. It will be cooler, and the southwesterly winds will be breezy throughout the day, 20 gusting up to 40 kilometers per hour. Tonight, we start off with clear skies, but overnight, the clouds come back. So partly cloudy skies overnight tonight. With the wind staying southwesterly, 20 gusting up to 40 kilometers per hour, there could be a few fog patches near areas of the coast, but other than that, we should start off the day tomorrow with sunshine, but the clouds will be back and on the increase tomorrow, and the winds will change direction from southwesterly to more of a northeasterly wind into the afternoon, and that's going to keep a cap on our temperatures. Most of the temperatures should hover into the mid to lower 20s, whereas today we'll see them in the mid to upper 20s, so just a few degrees cooler tomorrow with that northeasterly wind.
3: Excellent. Looking forward to this afternoon. Tina, thanks so much.
4: You're welcome.
3: That's going to do it for Information Morning. Thanks so much for tuning in today. My name is Preston Mulligan, here with Matt Brand. We'll be back here tomorrow morning. Have a great day.

0: gens sont en danger. Et après 11 jours, il n'y a rien concrètement.
1: People are in danger. There's hardly any help. It has been days. That is Alex Bogole, a doctor in the Democratic Republic of Congo, speaking with the New York Times chief Africa correspondent, Declan Walsh. The DRC is dealing with one of the largest outbreaks of Ebola in years. Doctors and nurses on the ground are trying to treat patients, but with limited access to drugs, training, and protective gear. Declan Walsh is in the offices of the Red Cross in Bunia in the DRC and joins us now. Declan, hello.
2: Hi there.
1: Can you just describe the town that you were reporting from that is, I guess, in many ways at the center of this outbreak?
2: So that's a town called Mongbualu. It's a major gold mining town about 50 miles north of here. It's pretty inaccessible. It's kind of a rough, bumpy road. There's no tarmac to get to it. But Mongbualu itself has been

shopping with Julia Louis-Dreyfus after meeting the Pope, and what does he find most irritating about getting older? David Sedaris joins us coming up in 6 minutes. I'm Matt Galloway. 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

0: looked at herself in the mirror and had that epiphany about who she was. She had been living as a man for 4 decades. She was married and had a baby son. She told her wife she was a transgender woman, and she wasn't sure how she'd react. But her wife was supportive, and when the 1-year anniversary came around, she threw Natalie a party with a cake with the trans colors.
1: It was kind of a special day for me to mark that first

0: This is The Current on CBC Radio. My name is Matt Galloway. This, right now, is a very good time to be a Scottish soccer fan.
1: Here's McLean. He's going to shoot.
2: He's done.
1: Is that good?

0: $8 million. Travis says some of that money came from the government, but is mostly thanks to donations from the community. The Humane Society will make an announcement on social media when the new building is open to the public. And U.S. ranchers are concerned about a flesh-eating parasite that's been found in Texas cattle. The New World screwworm hasn't been seen for 60 years, but was recently detected in a calf. And that is the news to this hour from the CBC.
1: Hi, I'm CBC meteorologist Tina Simpkin. Mainly sunny skies for today with a high of 26 degrees. The winds becoming southwesterly 20, gusting up to 40 kilometers per hour. Tonight, it stays mostly clear this evening, but partly cloudy overnight and a few fog patches as temperatures drop down to 11 degrees and the winds will remain southwesterly 20, gusting up to 40 kilometers per hour. For tomorrow, expect a mix of sun and clouds, southwesterly winds in the morning, but northeasterly winds in the afternoon, highs near 22 degrees.
2: I'm Tom Power. Welcome to Q. Back in the 70s, there was this legendary production of the play Godspell. I mean, it's now considered legendary because it starred, all unknown at the time, Gilda Radner, Martin Short, Eugene Levy, Victor Garber, Paul Schaefer, and Andrea Martin. Here's the thing, though. Andrea Martin almost didn't get cast in Godspell. She'll tell you the pretty amazing story of how she convinced the director to give her the part at a party. But that part led her to SCTV, the beloved Canadian sketch show that changed comedy, and led her to Broadway, to Tony's, and to now being named a Canadian icon, even though she's from Portland, Maine. Andrea is a hilarious storyteller. It was a pleasure to try and keep up with her. You're going to hear my conversation with her today on Q.

0: It's 10:30, 22 degrees in Wolfville, 19 in Sydney and 18 in Halifax and in Yarmouth. Good morning, I'm Gareth Hampshire with a Nova Scotia news update. Nova Scotia Health says 278 new doctors were recruited in the last fiscal year, demonstrating a 10% increase over the year before. A news release says that's a net gain this past year of 199 new doctors, which it says is a dozen more than the previous year. Of those recruited, 40% were internationally trained physicians, including from the UK and the US. And the release says physician recruitment from the US rose from 12 American doctors to 33. In Halifax, the municipality is investigating two properties where tenants have raised cockroaches as an issue. Pest control experts say these infestations are not isolated and they're getting quite a few calls about the issue of German cockroaches this year. Now, taking a look at the weather, mainly sunny and warm today with temperatures rising to as high as 29 degrees inland, a bit cooler along the coast. Tonight, mainly clear with fog patches developing but staying mild. Temperatures dropping to between 9 and 15. And tomorrow, a mix of sun and cloud with morning fog patches, but then another nice-looking day with highs up to 27 degrees inland. Again, a bit cooler, closer to the shore.
1: I'm Tom Power. You're listening to Q. You're in the middle of my conversation with the Canadian actor Andrea Martin, who was just honored with the Icon Award from the Hollywood Reporter Women in Entertainment Canada. So if we figured it was a good time to have Andrea in to talk a little bit about her incredible career. And she's been going through it, man. She's been hilarious the whole time. Her upbringing in Portland, Maine, how she ended up studying mime for a while in Paris, why she moved to Canada, and how she became sort of a Canadian icon through Godspell and SCTV. Now, I realize that not everyone listening to this would know about SCTV. It was this late-night sketch show that ran at like 1 a.m. on CBC and later on NBC in the U.S. back in the 70s. It was made sort of like in kind of a bubble, low budget in offices in Toronto and Edmonton. But it went on to have this huge cult following, became influential for a whole generation of comedians like Conan O'Brien, Seth Rogen, Amy Poehler, Tina Fey, Judd Apatow, all talk about how important SCTV was to them. And Andrea was there. She was an actor. She was a writer on SCTV. She won two Emmys for her work on it. So like, what was going on that show? No budget, a bunch of sort of no-name Canadians. What made that show so special? It seems like there's such like love and respect between all of you guys, even back then on SCTV.
2: Yeah.
1: Like it feels rare. Like I feel like, you know, when I look at like the casts of Saturday Night Live or I look at other sketch shows, you end up finding out that there is some level of bitterness or there is some sort of like jealousy. But everything that I can tell about SCTV and you guys back then, it seems to be this egoless, loving, supportive place.
2: You know, I don't think I can't remember feeling competitive with Catherine. We were really the only two women on the show. I know it's a weird thing when you put it like that. Look, I think we were in a little bubble. I think, to be fair to SNL, you know, those kids are launched into stardom overnight. There's press knocking.

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0: gusting up to 40 kilometers per hour. Tonight, it stays mostly clear this evening, but partly cloudy overnight and a few fog patches as temperatures drop down to 11 degrees and the winds will remain southwesterly, 20 gusting up to 40 kilometers per hour. For tomorrow, expect a mix of sun and clouds, southwesterly winds in the morning, but northeasterly winds in the afternoon, highs near 22 degrees.
1: You don't know, the show ain't even begin. I said, you don't know, the show ain't even begin.

0: Jay Smooth is a veteran hip-hop broadcaster and culture critic based in New York. Ian Kamau is a multidisciplinary artist based in Toronto. Taryn Findlay is a journalist with Refinery29. She's in New York City. You can catch those Jay-Z shows in New York City. Also, Take Me With You. They're from July 10th to the 12th. My name is El Amin. This is Commotion. See you tomorrow.
1: It's 11:13, 25 degrees in Wolfville, 22 in Sydney, 20 in Halifax, and 19 in Yarmouth. Good morning, I'm Gareth Hampshire with a Nova Scotia news update. Nova Scotia Health says 278 new doctors were recruited in the last fiscal year, showing a 10% increase from the year before. The news release says it's a net gain of 199 new doctors. And of those recruited, around 40% were internationally trained, including from the UK and US. Position recruitment from the US rose from 12 American doctors to 33. The province's environment minister says, Tim Holman says, a piece of land recently announced for protection shows Nova Scotia can successfully balance developing natural resources while protecting the environment. 144 hectares are being added to the Ship Harbour Long Lake Wilderness Area, east of Halifax. Now taking a look at the weather forecast today, mainly sunny and really warm out there today. Temperatures rising to as high as 29 degrees inland, a little cooler along the coast. Tonight mostly clear, some fog patches could develop, but staying mild as well. Temperatures holding between 9 and 15 degrees. Tomorrow a mix of sun and cloud, some chance of fog in the morning, then another nice looking day with highs up to 27 degrees inland.

Joe Settlemyer's fame landed him on the cover of Esquire magazine. He was profiled in Forbes and was interviewed on 60 Minutes. His fee per commercial was between $45,000 and $60,000 US. He was one of the highest paid directors in the business. When an ad agency met with Joe to discuss a potential commercial,

use the space, and it's now become sort of this little gem in the heart of the city because of the fact that people can go there and, you know, take salsa lessons on Sunday morning and get breakfast, or they can meet up for jazz, and, you know, and the people that live in the building have access to food and they have access to transit. And it was just a wonderful project. I mean, it was a very expensive project, but it was

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2: Pigeons have an uncanny ability to find their way home, even at night or on cloudy days. It's a navigational skill that scientists couldn't quite figure out until now. And the answer lies in their livers.
3: This is CBC News. It's 1 o'clock. Good afternoon. I'm Andrew Lamb. We begin across the border, where the U.S. House of Representatives is sending a message to Donald Trump. It passed a resolution telling the president to get congressional approval for the Iran war or withdraw U.S. forces from the region. CBC's Chris Reyes reports from Washington.
4: It took every Democrat and four Republicans in the House to get this legislation over the finish line after multiple failed attempts, which tells you that momentum has been building against the president's war in Iran. This legislation doesn't automatically trigger an end to the war. It's considered mostly a symbolic vote at this point. But it does send a message to the president that members of his own party are willing to stand up to him as this conflict continues. Representative Thomas Massie has been one of Trump's more

0: vocal challengers within the Republican Party.
1: I'm excited that it did pass, and people are tired of this. They're tired of $5 a gallon gas and $6 a gallon diesel. I think it sends a good message that the People's House, which represents the people, is tired of this war.
0: Massey is standing his ground, but it is worth noting that he recently lost the primaries to a Trump-backed candidate, which means he will not be running for re-election in November. Chris Reyes, CBC News, Washington.
2: Back in the Maritimes, Ottawa has announced a new industry-led alliance aimed at growing the skilled workforce for Canada's mining industry. Jobs and Families Minister Patty Hajdu made the announcement today in southwestern Nova Scotia. She says the new alliance is part of the Prime Minister's drive to build a more independent economy. The government's Mining and Minerals Workforce Alliance is the first of six workforce partnerships to be established, all of them devoted to addressing labor market challenges. The minister says the Mining and Minerals Alliance will be led by the Mining Industry Human Resources Council and supported by the Mining Association of Canada. In New Brunswick, the superintendent for the Anglophone South School District says he's in full agreement with the Holt government's 12-year education plan for Anglophone schools. Derek O'Brien says he likes its focus on literacy and numeracy, making sure students have a solid foundation. The premier said this week it is key to focus on learning fundamentals before adding in extra activities like field trips, guest speakers, and community learning. O'Brien says it's been a challenge to strike the right balance.
3: We get easily distracted in our schools and in the district, and we really do need to return to our reason for being, which is around reading, writing, and counting. And I think that this new education plan will help us to do that and remain focused on it. We often have, you know, outside influences that want schools to take on all kinds of other initiatives and other projects and other responsibilities. And I think it's really getting focused on what really we're here to do.
2: The plan was released a day before a new report from the Auditor General that raised serious concerns about literacy in New Brunswick schools. It found students at some schools are consistently failing to reach targets for literacy assessments. Finally, Greater Moncton's professional basketball team, the Tri-City Tide, has made it to the second round of the playoffs, which begins tonight in North Carolina. The Tide is the only Canadian team left standing in the league of more than 30 North American teams. Kyle Lyons is director of basketball operations for the team. He says their play has been especially strong this season, in large part due to incredible fan support shown at home.
4: I mean, we've got kids holding up signs, getting autographs from players after a game, lining up. I mean, it's been a great turn of support, and it's been a driving factor in us having the record that we do have this season and advancing so far in the playoffs. And we look forward to coming home for game two and continuing that trend this playoffs.
2: Game two will be on the Tide's home court at Crandall University in Moncton this Sunday afternoon. That is your CBC News this hour. News anytime at cbc.ca/news.
5: Hi, I'm CBC meteorologist Tina Simpkin. Mainly sunny skies for today with a high of 26 degrees. The winds becoming southwesterly 20, gusting up to 40 kilometers per hour. Tonight it stays mostly clear this evening, but partly cloudy overnight and a few fog patches as temperatures drop down to 11 degrees and the winds will remain southwesterly 20, gusting up to 40 kilometers per hour. For tomorrow, expect a mix of sun and clouds, southwesterly winds in the morning, but northeasterly winds in the afternoon, highs near 22 degrees.
6: Hi, I'm Bob McDonald. Welcome to Quirks and Quarks. On this week's show, the unexpected way pigeons find their way home.
7: This is completely new and fundamentally changes our understanding of both the immune system and animal navigation.
6: And a bus-sized Komodo dragon-like lizard that once ruled a sea of monsters.
8: Even as fossils, they're kind of intimidating to be around because they're so big and so heavy. And the teeth are still pretty sharp even after 80-ish million years.
6: Plus, a look back at the discovery of pulsars, big changes with Arctic glaciers in a warming climate, and how the way we sleep has changed over time. All this today on Quirks and Quarks. Pigeons these days are considered an urban menace,

0: and you should have their back. I mean, I did have some really good fire team partners when I was serving.
1: Fire team.
0: Yeah. So you always have to know where your other person is.
1: Yeah. Look out for each other.
0: Oh, yes.
1: And I know that there's ways that you have come to experience that trust, that sense of family, that kind of code, that it,

The Canadian Armed Forces sent us a statement about this story, and they said they were deeply sorry to hear about Laura Lee's experience and that, quote, sexual misconduct in any form is unacceptable. Every member of the Canadian Armed Forces has the right to serve in an environment where they are safe and treated with respect and dignity. We know this standard has not always been met, and we recognize the profound harm that sexual misconduct causes to those affected. Preventing, recognizing, and responding appropriately to sexual misconduct is a leadership responsibility at every level of the defense team. End quote. You can read more of the statement at cbc.ca/now or never. And there you will also find a link to the Defense Community Support and Resource Center for survivors of military sexual assault and harassment. According to their website, in 2024, that center took nearly 1,500 calls.

0: Thank you to the Now or Never team of producers, Sarah Tate, Jessica Singer, Samarweet Johannes, and Bridget Forbes.
1: I'm Trevor Dineen.
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3: Friday and Information Morning, the Halifax Jazz Fest is one of the province's biggest arts events every summer, and the average cost to put it on has grown 40% over the past decade. 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The CBC's Scott Regeer will tell us about the high-tech World Cup. 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
4: I'm Jane Sponigal, sitting in for Jeff Douglas on Main Street. I visited Avonview High School in Windsor today and spoke with two grade 10 students who say after a skilled trades expo last week, they now want to explore careers in carpentry and welding.
5: This is CBC News. It's 3 o'clock. Good afternoon. I'm Andrew Lamb. Here's what's making news. Nova Scotia's Education Minister Brendan McGuire says a short story that includes a racist term for black people, which the Education Department removed from an online grade 12 English course, is not on the province's approved resource list. Ernest Hemingway's The Killers was made available as part of the self-guided course. The 1920s short story has the N-word 12 times in a derogatory way. The story was removed after a parent, who is also a CBC journalist, brought it to the attention of the course mentor. Following a cabinet meeting today, McGuire told reporters that teachers can use their own judgment when deciding what resources to use, but he says he understands why this story caused offense.
6: This is an unfortunate situation where something was brought into the classroom that was deeply offensive, and we're working with groups to make sure that this doesn't happen again. But we've got to allow some flexibility with teachers to be able to, and educators to be able to bring in resources.
5: The province said in an email that it has several processes to guide how resources are brought into classrooms, and they must pass a bias evaluation. In New Brunswick, the superintendent for the Anglophone South School District says he's in full agreement with the Holt government's 12-year education plan for Anglophone schools. Derek O'Brien says he likes its focus on literacy and numeracy, making sure students have a solid foundation. The premier said this week it is key to focus on learning fundamentals before adding in extra activities like field trips, guest speakers, and community learning. O'Brien says it's been a challenge to strike the right balance.
7: We get easily distracted in our schools and in the district, and we really do need to return to our reason for being, which is around reading, writing, and counting. And I think that this new education plan will help us to do that and remain focused on it. We often have, you know, outside influences that want schools to take on all kinds of other initiatives and other projects and other responsibilities. And I think it's really

0: Thanks, Andrew. I'm Jane Sponigal, sitting in for Jeff Douglas, and you're on Main Street. I was at Avonview High School in Windsor today, talking with some students and teachers about the skills today's young people will need. The school held a Skilled Trades Day last week. Find out what some of the kids took away from it after the 4:30 news. Also on the program today, the Federal Minister of Crown Indigenous Relations is in Nova Scotia to mark the 300th anniversary of the ratification of the Peace and Friendship Treaty of 1726. Rebecca Alty will be our guest about 75 minutes from now. My colleague Meg Campbell brings us a story that includes a woman who says she has a hard time sleeping because she's so concerned about the pests in her apartment, including cockroaches, mice, bedbugs, and even snakes. What do landlords need to do to keep these things from coming back? We'll get some advice. And artificial intelligence for all. That's one of the goals behind the federal government's AI strategy released today. But not all Canadians want it. Digital policy expert Matt Hatfield joins us to explain the government's plan to change that. The man with a plan to maybe change the weather, or keep an eye on the weather at least, is Ryan Snodden. He's our CBC afternoon meteorologist. Hi, Ryan.
1: How are you?
0: Great. It's beautiful. It's sunny. It's warm.
1: It's fantastic. An absolutely terrific day. Looking at the satellite, there is, hardly a cloud in the sky. One little thin band moving its way through eastern parts of Cobequid Bay into the Truro region. That's it. It is terrific. There's not many clouds, and I can pick them out on the satellite and call it out. Temperatures are not surprisingly quite variable. Southwest winds today, so anywhere from 17 to 22 for the most part in those southwest winds, and those coolest temps are around the Tri-County area, up the Atlantic coastline, including in the metro area. Those southwesterlies where they blow in onshore in places like Parsborough, around Cobequid Bay. But otherwise, it is we're looking at temperatures right now ranging between, inland temps, 25 to 28. And we're even seeing some 29s on the board in a place you're very familiar with. the hot spot right now is right in around Kentville, Port Williams, Wolfville. Those are the 29s.

0: It's coming up on the board right now.
1: It was beautiful there this morning.
0: Yeah. Yeah, fantastic. In and around Windsor, it's 29 as well. Also seeing some 28s and 29s up in the Tatamagoosh area, Brule Point, and Pictou County. So Antigonish County is in around 27. It's fantastic. It's fantastic. Get out and enjoy if you can this afternoon and into this evening. It's going to be a lovely evening as well. A few clouds tonight, those southwest winds, 20 gusting to 40 through tonight. Temperatures, as a result, will remain quite mild, 10 to 14 degrees. So if you're stuck inside till 5, 6 p.m., no fret, because it will be a really terrific evening. And of course, we're into June, so sun's not setting now until close to 9 o'clock. So we're loving this. Tomorrow, we're looking at another nice day. It's a mix of sun and cloud. Winds are going to become light for southern areas. So if you're along the Atlantic coastline or into the southwest of the province, yeah, the winds will become light. If you're in the north and northeast tomorrow, the winds are going to become north to northeast. That onshore wind will kick in. So high temperatures tomorrow will likely be in the 22 to 26 range for most. Cooler along the coastlines, even from the get-go in the northeast. But in the northeast throughout the afternoon, as that wind strengthens tomorrow afternoon, temperatures in Antigonish, Pictou County, Colchester, Cumberland are going to take a drop, probably into the low to mid teens as that sea breeze really kicks in, as that northeasterly wind kicks in tomorrow afternoon. So just a heads up on that. But down into the metro area and the valley and the southwest of the province, highs of 22 to 26, pretty widespread tomorrow. Saturday, it's looking still dry, mainly cloudy skies, though. Some sunshine trying to break through, especially in the morning, but the clouds are certainly dominating on Saturday. Highs are set to range between 18 and 22 for most, but it's a south to southeast flow on Saturday. And so the Atlantic coastline will be cooler with that onshore wind for Saturday. Just a heads up on that. Sunday is looking damp, cloudy, scattered showers, but looking milder than it was once looking. The front keeps slowing down in terms of the models projecting when it will come through. So it looks like we'll still get 18 to 22 degree temperatures on Sunday, and then the front will come through Sunday night into Monday. Monday's looking quite a bit cooler. I think we're probably going to be into the mid to high teens for most of us on Monday, but could see some recovery into the afternoon depending on that front. And then it looks like either way, very good certainty that the heat and the sunshine build back in Tuesday, Wednesday, Thursday of next week. So it's looking pretty good.
1: I mean,
0: yeah,
1: that sounds great
0: for early June.
1: I will really take good. That.
0: Absolutely.
1: Do you know what? You can have the next hour and a half off.
0: Thank you.
1: That was so great.
0: Thank you.
1: Thanks, Ryan. Ryan will be back after 4:30, and you can hear his full weather forecast on CBC Nova Scotia News at 6 o'clock on CBC TV or CBC Gem. And if you see anything on the roads we should know about, phone or text the traffic line, 902-222-3802. It's now 10 minutes after 3 o'clock, and it's time for the Throwback Thursday edition of Canada's Ocean Playlist. This week, we're starting with a track from St. John-born Catherine MacKinnon. In the 1960s, Catherine was a regular on CBC radio and television, including on Sing Along Jubilee. That's where she popularized this song. It's adapted from the Scottish lament, The Soldier's Adieu, and on the album, it's called The Nova Scotia Song, but you might know it as Farewell to Nova Scotia.

He's got to have that slow-fried bologna. That's the Dutch Mason Blues Band with some tongue-in-cheek blues on Main Street. That was slow-fried bologna. That one comes from Dutchie's 1980 album, Special Brew. And it might help you answer that dreaded question, what's for supper? Before that, Catherine McKinnon with the Nova Scotia song, or it's become known, Farewell to Nova Scotia. You're listening to Main Street. I'm Jane Sponigal, sitting in for Jeff Douglas. 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And if you see anything in traffic, you can phone or text the traffic line 902-222-3802. Let's get back into the music with a track from the Truro area and the 1970s powerhouse live act, Horse. Here's You Were Gone.

Growing up in Halifax's North End, that was Corey Adams and the New Generation with Your Number One here on Main Street. That track was released in 1984. It was the band's first and only commercial single, Share. While Corey Adams and the New Generation didn't achieve mainstream Canadian radio stardom, Corey remained a massive figure locally. He later co-founded the Corey Adams Promoting Arts Society to create street dances, concerts, and opportunities for Black youth in Nova Scotia, ensuring his family's cultural legacy continued. And yes, if you're wondering, Corey's father was the legendary Charles Bucky Adams. Coming up between 3:30 and 4 here on Main Street, a bicycle built for two. We'll hear how tandem bikes enable people with vision loss to enjoy the benefits of cycling. And an organizer of a program here in Metro tells us what kind of volunteers are needed to help these journeys get underway. Then Prime Minister Mark Carney announces details of his government's AI strategy. And Matt Hatfield joins us from Open Media with some thoughts. And online, Stephanie Domet from Afterwards Literary Festival tells us about the five nominees for the 2026 Thomas Rattle Atlantic Fiction Award. Stephanie joined them on stage last night in Chester, part of the Atlantic Book Awards Festival. The Book Awards Gala happens tonight at 7 in Paul O'Regan Hall at the Halifax Central Library. More details about that at atlanticbookawards.ca. And you can find that interview with Stephanie Domet on our CBC Listen page, cbc.ca/mainhfx. Let's get back into the Throwback Thursday edition of Canada's Ocean Playlist with a track from legendary Nova Scotia supergroup Soma. Our next track of the day, it was released as a highly anticipated sophomore single from the Truro-formed band. From 1972, here's Technicolor Dreams.

0: That was Halifax's own Susan Crowe with the 1978 vinyl classic Too Much Moon. Before Susan, rewinding a bit further back to 1972, we spun Technicolor Dreams by Soma. Soma might be one of Canadian rock's greatest what-ifs. They never quite exploded on the international charts the way they deserved to, but if you ask anyone who caught them live back in the day, they'll tell you the exact same thing. They were loud, they were tight, and the most electric acts of their era. In fact, they were such a force through the 1970s that they even shared the stage with the absolute royalty, opening up for giant acts like Chicago, Santana, and Rod Stewart. It is time to check in with Andrew Lamb in the newsroom. Hi, Andrew.
1: Hi, Jane. The bulk of new doctors recruited to Nova Scotia from abroad last fiscal year have come from the UK and the US. The pro rodeo show that had been held in Truro the last couple of years is coming to Sydney this fall. And Ottawa has announced a new industry-led alliance aimed at growing the skilled workforce for Canada's mining industry. Jobs and Families Minister Patty Hajdu made the announcement today in southwest Nova Scotia. We'll have more news at 4:30.
0: Thanks, Andrew. And keeping an eye on traffic, Rob Dublay.
2: Yeah, already turning into one of those days. I don't know what's been going on the last couple of days. It's been really busy and starting earlier than I think we normally see. Right now, I know we started the hour by saying there was heavy traffic on both the 102 and the Bedford Highway heading north. We're already, on top of that, seeing heavy traffic on Lower Water and Barrington, almost end to end. Looks like Robie Street seeing some pretty heavy traffic, pretty much from south all the way up to that Willow Tree intersection. And then, of course, Jubilee headed down to Oxford, and Oxford itself is quite busy. The bridges seem to be relatively okay at the moment. I'm not going to get too worried about that now, because I'm sure it's going to get worse over the next little bit. And if you're on the Dartmouth side of things, a report of an incident coming in the last couple of minutes, this one on Main Street, you're going to see it between Maple and Heartland Street, which is kind of at the bottom of Main before you would get onto the 111. Traffic's a little busy in both areas. It also looks like there might be a second incident that has happened out closer to Caledonia Road, also a busy intersection. So again, you know, just a little caution as you're passing through that area. And then outside of the city, there is road work continuing today on the 103 in Mahone Bay. So traffic is a little bit slow in both directions through there. And if you're on the 102, you're headed south coming towards Stewiacke. Let's just say from about Alton down to Stewiacke, their traffic is moving slowly through that area, but that's also related to construction. So just be prepared to ease up a little bit moving through there and call us or text us if you see anything. 902-222-3802.
0: And Rob, I meant to tell you this off air before the show, but now that you're doing traffic, I was driving in after I visited Avonview High School in Windsor. And so I was coming in after like 1 o'clock, and the 102 outbound was down to one lane because there was traffic. And so I don't know if that is some of that slowdown, like around Larry UTech.
2: Oh, the 102?
0: Around the 102 Larry. Outbound from like around Larry UTech.
2: Well, yeah.
0: But maybe that's changed.
2: So yeah, that is that there's still heavy traffic. That's headed north on the 102. It doesn't indicate that it was down to one lane. But
0: okay.
2: That, if that's the case, because of the road work that's happening there, that would fully explain why I am seeing heavy traffic from the Kearney Lake Road overpass.
0: Yes.
2: You know, almost out to Paper Mill Lake. Yeah,
0: that is exactly it.
2: Still there.
0: Okay. Well, I am bringing you
2: up to
0: first
2: the date.
0: Eyewitness account of the traffic.
2: Boots on the ground.
0: Exactly. All right. Thanks, Rob. It is 24 minutes to 4 o'clock. A bicycle can be a great way to get around and also just enjoy that feeling of the wind on your face. For people who are blind or have low vision, going for a ride isn't always simple, unless it's on a tandem bike. Blind Sports Nova Scotia offers a program for that. Jenny Bovard is the Tandem Bikes Coordinator for Blind Sports Nova Scotia. Welcome to Main Street, Jenny.
3: Hello, thank you for having me.
0: So how extensive is this program?
3: This program started, oh my goodness, close to 13 years ago. And when we first began, I was new myself to Blind Sports Nova Scotia. I had showed up as someone who wanted to play sports, and I ended up joining the board, and they had purchased 3 tandem bikes with some funding that they had. So in those many years that I've had the pleasure of being involved, we've been able to grow the program a lot.

0: since then. We've figured out some best practices. And so now we have, primarily within the HRM, within the Halifax area, we have a fleet of tandem bicycles, 10 or so, and always growing now. And we have a growing roster of tandem bike pilots who make it possible for people who are blind and low vision, like you said, to enjoy all the benefits and fun that come with tandem cycling. There are about 50,000 Nova Scotians that we know of who are living with sight loss. And I really believe that they deserve to have access to those same things.
1: So how does it work? How does someone become a tandem pilot, and how does it work with being on a tandem bike with someone who has low vision or is blind?
0: There's a lot that goes into it. The way that our program works is that we have that roster of volunteer pilots that I mentioned, and they are experienced and confident cyclists who have answered the call to become a volunteer. We're always gathering and training new volunteers every season. So if you're interested, I'll leave my contact information when we wrap up today. But we train these pilots pretty extensively so that they're aware of the best practices in terms of safety for how to run, how to operate a tandem bike. And then also we focus on our training on understanding the lived experience of people who are blind and low vision and how to best assist and communicate with them in an effective and safe way. So we focus on, obviously, sighted guide is a big component, but in the context of tandem cycling and interacting with people who are blind in general, descriptive language and communication is super, super important with tandem biking. When we're mounting the bike, when we're braking, when we're dismounting, all these things are key to safety. And I'm blind myself, so I can speak to how important it is to have someone you trust on the front seat of that bicycle built for two. So we invite folks who are blind and low vision to contact us and access our fleet of tandem bikes and our pilots, and it's entirely free. They just need to reach out to us and say whether they would like to engage one of our pilots or whether they would like for us to train them and one of their loved ones so that they can go riding together. And the folks who are blind have the chance to loan the bike as an individual. They can keep it at home long term, or they can take it out just for the day. We make arrangements on a case-by-case basis like that. And then we also really enjoy putting together group rides, group events that bring the whole community together, which is another really great part about cycling, is the community piece and the socializing, and we get out in nature together, and we all have a really good time while being safe.
1: You mentioned, you know, a pilot would have would use descriptive language for their tandem bike partner. Can you give an example of what you mean by that?
0: Absolutely. In the context of tandem cycling, let's say we are meeting up at a trailhead and I'm the tandem biking pilot and I've brought the bicycle with me. Things as simple as, "Good morning, Jenny. I'm over here to your left and I have the tandem bike right next to me. It's on my right." And using just descriptive language like that, left, right, specific lingo instead of "I'm over here, the bike is over there, the trail is off in the distance." Using really specific language is helpful. And then when it comes to being actually on the bike, that communication is key, right? It's really helpful to know when someone is switching gears, for example, or if we're approaching a hill or coming to a stop. And so sometimes they'll have a countdown of when to push off, when to start pressing on the pedals. And just using descriptive language in day-to-day when interacting with folks who are blind is extremely helpful. Just think about being specific. And in fact, thinking about being on the radio is actually really a good tactic.
1: I was just thinking that when you, because we often try to describe what people are talking about. So that's why I was asking if you could use some descriptive language there. So that was great. And what about, I guess you have to have a lot of trust between a pilot and, you know, your partner. That seems like a very, you know, special relationship.

be more correct. And I will say, as someone who lives with blindness and low vision myself, and you know the community that I'm connected to, we have to trust other people and often strangers daily in our day-to-day lives when getting place to place, asking for information.

0: information, you know, hey, what, does that street sign say the street name that I'm looking for? Am I going in the right direction to get to XYZ? How the heck do I get out of this parking lot? This kind of thing. So, you know, it's a day-to-day trust that a lot of us have to have in strangers and people around us. And for vision loss and blindness, it's such a different experience person to person. I've been blind my whole life, but someone who's new to sight loss later on in life, perhaps, they might not have built up that that sort of trust in strangers. And so sometimes it's more comfortable to go with someone who you know and trust, a friend or a family member. And that's certainly why we offer that as an option too. So putting yourself in the hands of someone else on a bicycle, a moving bicycle, is a whole nother level. I love to go fast on the bike. That's part of good time. But, you know, that takes a lot of trust. And so our pilots and our stokers, the stoker is the person on the back, they typically build a pretty good relationship pretty quickly because you have to. And they have to jive and they have to vibe. And it typically works out.
1: I know that you said that you go on these rides with your husband, but I just wonder, that must cause some tension sometimes. I know that there's a lot of trust, but then it also must cause a little bit of tension.
0: I have to give a shout out to my husband. He is the second most important piece, I think, to the Tandem Biking Program. He is our longest running volunteer pilot, and he helps me with the training. And he's also a professional bicycle technician, so we lean on him to keep our bikes in good order. And that's that level of trust, too. You can trust us that our bikes are in good running condition. But, you know, I do sometimes have to remind my husband that I am blind, because we get so comfortable with the nonverbal communication sometimes that I do have to sometimes poke him and be like, hey, it would have been really good to know that we were coming around that sharp turn. But that's life. That's human interaction in general, I think.
1: Yeah. And what do you hear from people who take part in this program?
0: It is amazing the feedback that we get, and a lot of people just enjoy the freedom. It may sound cliche, the freedom of having the wind slap you in the face and to be going fast on a bicycle. For those of us who can't hop on our own standard bike or hop in our vehicle and drive fast or do these things sort of on the fly, that opportunity to get out in nature and go fast and be with people and have a lot of the barriers removed that go with planning all of that when you live with a disability, that's what I think people really appreciate, being on the bike, but also that they didn't have to do too much of the planning on their own, is that some of that energy is that use of that energy is removed because we're there helping them make the plans. You know, some folks have never been on a bike and they have been blind their whole life, and they've gone 30 years and never put their butt on a bike. And nothing makes me happier than putting those folks on bikes. But also, if you lose vision later in life, your experience might be that you are just raring to go and you just need to get back on a bike because it's something that you used to love to do. Or, for example, one of our stokers, he used to be big into motorcycling, and this is sort of his version of getting back into nature and doing that in another way.
1: And so Monday night, people can find out more.
0: Yeah, Monday night, we're holding a tandem bike pilot workshop here in Halifax. It's at the St. Andrews Community Center from 6 to 7:30 p.m. We're going to spend the first hour doing a blindness 101 dive, and then we'll dive into actually trying the bikes. The pilots get a chance to ride on the back of the bike with a blindfold and experience that relinquishing control and that trust in the person in the front. You'll have our most experienced pilot on the front, so don't worry. And if anyone is interested, please drop me a line. You can email blindsportsnovascotia@blindsportsns@gmail.com or give me a call or text. I'm Jenny. You can text me at 902-449-0320 or give me a call. Again, 902-449-0320. And it's so nice to talk about tandem cycling. I love nothing more than putting butts on bikes, so I can't thank you enough for having me today.
1: All right, Jenny, thank you so much.

0: My pleasure.
1: That's Jenny Bovard. She is the Tandem Bikes Coordinator for Blind Sports Nova Scotia. The Blindness 101 and Tandem Bike Pilot Workshop happens Monday, June 8th at 6 p.m. at St. Andrews Community Centre in Halifax. And for more information, you can go to Blind Sports Nova Scotia.

0: Today, Prime Minister Mark Carney unveiled details of his government strategy for artificial intelligence. He laid some priorities around digital sovereignty, including a plan to build a world-leading public AI supercomputer to give researchers access to secure computer power for their innovations. There's also more than $1 billion to help small and medium-sized businesses access, adopt, and commercialize AI, and another $500 million for a Canadian tech growth fund. Here's some of what the Prime Minister said in Toronto about the opportunities and risks ahead.
1: We need a strategy that not only addresses these challenges, but also builds on ways in which Canadian businesses are using AI. I'll give some examples. In Halifax, Dr. Robert Chen and his team at Cardio Diagnostique are using AI to screen heart murmurs in infants, leading to lower unnecessary referrals and shorter wait times. In Saskatoon, the Canadian company Croptimistic is using AI to transform soil mapping so there's less fertilizer that's used. In Peterborough, AI-powered traffic lights are reducing congestion, 40% fewer vehicle delays, 20% fewer emissions. Prosperity and sovereignty in the age of AI belong to those nations that can build, adopt, and govern AI on their own terms. And for AI to benefit Canadians, it needs to create new opportunities for us and to be anchored in infrastructure that Canadians can control. Under our strategy, the government will introduce new legislation, regulations, and standards to protect your data, your privacy, your children. We will modernize Canada's privacy laws and online safety legislation, ensuring that they are fit for an AI-driven world. We will expand Canada's AI Safety Institute with advanced research to evaluate AI models and to track emerging risks. We'll table consumer privacy legislation that ensures AI systems safeguard children's information from exploitation and harm. And we will make the development of cloud safety standards, child safety standards, a priority at next month's G7 summit in Evian. This month's G7 summit in Evian. We will also enshrine Canadians' fundamental right to privacy, including by creating protections against harmful practices such as deepfakes and surveillance pricing, so that technology doesn't outpace our ability to safeguard against technology ourselves. Second thing we will do, most exciting, and we see examples in this great research network, we will empower all Canadians with new opportunities to participate in and benefit from AI. So we're launching a national AI literacy initiative, offering training to all Canadians across the country in classrooms, workplaces, libraries, community centers. With free and trustworthy AI learning kits, including courses and modules, Canadians will better understand AI, be able to use it safely and confidently, and put it to work in their own lives. The approach will also help identify biases and misinformation and give Canadians the AI tools to learn and to help with their careers.
0: Prime Minister Mark Carney speaking today in Toronto. His government's AI strategy is being pitched under the slogan AI for All. But not all Canadians are ready to embrace AI. An Ipsos poll recently placed Canada among the world's least enthusiastic populations when it comes to this technology. For his take, we've got Matt Hatfield on the line from Vancouver. He's the executive director of Open Media. Hi, Matt.
2: Hi there. Thanks for having me.
0: This strategy encourages Canadians to trust AI, but many Canadians don't. How's the government trying to bridge that gap?
2: Yeah, so this is an adoption strategy that's using increasing trust as a strategy to get AI spread across Canada. As you said, we are actually amongst the world's least trusting of AI currently. And the government is betting that if people are more educated about AI, if they understand the technology

0: better, their trust will go up. That might not be true.
1: So what did Carney say he'll do to make sure the technology is safe for Canadians?
0: So pillar one of the six-point strategy is about this, but it's really hinged on two bills that we don't have yet. We're going to see major privacy reform from the government soon, and we're going to see a new Online Safety Act. Hopefully, both are good. We've campaigned for these issues in the past, but until we see the actual text, it's kind of hard to say how effective those will be. And of course, there are safety and risk issues around AI that aren't covered by either of those areas.
1: And this plan also seeks to create hundreds of thousands of AI-related jobs. Where are those jobs going to come from?
0: Yeah, so the government's making a bet here that AI is going to be a substitution impact on the economy, meaning, yes, it will destroy some jobs, but it will also create many new jobs where people will figure out things they can do by deploying AI technology that were not possible before. Hopefully that's true. It may not be true. It's possible that it will be, as some people fear, largely an AI job-destroying technology, and there won't be tons of new human jobs from working with it. I guess we'll see.
1: And AI sovereignty is another pillar of this plan, and that includes building infrastructure in Canada like data centers, which are also unpopular with Canadians. Why are they so important to Canada's overall strategy?
0: Yeah, so both sides of that are important. I think AI technology is very powerful, and so having Canadian systems run in Canada under exclusively Canadian jurisdiction is actually important. But Canada needs to defend our digital sovereignty more broadly than just that. As a country, you kind of lose sovereignty at your weakest point of the tech stack. So yes, it's important to have AI here in the country that we're building for ourselves. But we have very serious concerns at the network layer, where most of our data gets routed through the states before it comes back up here. And of course, most of the software and platforms we use here are American platforms. And the government needs to make sure they're paying some attention to creating a degree of independence on those levels as well.
1: And are data centers welcome in all provinces? I just saw a news network that Manitoba Premier Wab Kanu says they won't approve a data center that's proposed for outside of Winnipeg.
0: So almost the only mention the government makes of the environment in today's strategy is pointing out that Canada has some big advantages around AI. Being a mostly cold country is good for data centers. And of course, we have abundant hydro energy, clean energy in some parts of the country. But a data center doesn't get installed nationally. It gets installed in a local community. And many local communities might not have those same advantages and are very concerned about this. People are worried that it will put a lot of stress on their water table. They're worried their local energy costs will go up. Both of those things could be true or not true in a given community. And the government could have gone further to make commitments of overseeing that and making sure it didn't have negative impacts on communities when it's installed.
1: So between the data centers, Canadians apparently having more distrust for AI than other parts of the world, what needs to happen for Canadians to adopt AI at the scale the federal government is hoping that they will?
0: Well, again, this is a bit of a gamble. This is a bet the government is taking that it's a good idea to adopt it at this scale and that Canadians will join them if they learn more about AI. I think the government should be educating Canadians about both AI's pros and cons and let them make up their own minds about this, decide whether a data center is appropriate to their community or not. And the government would do a lot to build trust by doing a bit more regulation around AI and by rolling out systems that would deal with a few problems. Namely, AI is very toxic to journalism. It either hallucinates and replaces journalism or cites it without attribution in many cases. And the government needs to figure out how to create a fair compensation system between journalism and AI, because many people are going to AI first for their information source now.
1: Matt, what a note to leave it on.
0: My pleasure.
1: Matt, thank you so much for this.
0: Take care.
1: Matt Hatfield is the executive director of Open Media. Rob Dublé, how are things looking out there in traffic?
2: I'm not going to AI for updated information to traffic.
1: Well, I already gave you an eyewitness first-person account.
2: That's right.
1: There was no AI there.
2: Yeah, I have good news for you, though. Heading north on the 102, that lane drop that was causing some heavy traffic looks to be cleared away. Traffic is recovered quite nicely in there. I think there's still some road work happening, but the traffic moving through there is much better. I can't say the same thing for the Bedford Highway, where it's still quite heavy from just before Hemlock Ravine.

0: Park all the way up to Hammonds Plains Road. But I suspect, you know, there's also some road work happening there, but I suspect that in the next little bit, everybody moving back up to the 102 will help that traffic clear up on the Bedford Highway. On the peninsula, you know, some of it's still pretty heavy. We do see end-to-end traffic on Lower Water Street. Barrington's all right. Spring Garden Road is busy. So is Bell, Roby, I would say Brunswick. Looks like Nora Bernard, North Street. All of them seeing varying degrees of heavy traffic happening right now. Actually, looking at it, the McDonald Bridge traffic is now heavier heading over into Dartmouth, and Massachusetts Avenue heading into the Windsor Street Exchange. Those two have gotten a bit busier in the last couple of minutes as well. So looks like a lot like what we were seeing yesterday. If you're on the Dartmouth side of things, actually things are better today than yesterday on the Dartmouth side of things. But I do want to note that there are two reports of incidents that have happened on Main Street, which do make traffic in the area move a little bit slowly. One is down closer to Tacoma, and the second one is really at the intersection with Woodlawn and Caledonia and Main Street. Traffic slow in both directions. 902-222-3802.
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2: Andrea Martin is one of the most beloved performers in comedy history. She was on SCTV, starred in movies, won 2 Tonys on Broadway. She'll be here to tell you about her incredible life and the last time she saw her good friend, the late Catherine O'Hara.
5: From CBC News, The World This Hour, I'm Kaz Boivin. Prime Minister Mark Carney has unveiled his government's AI strategy. He says the new technology has the potential to help as well as do harm.
6: The question isn't whether AI will transform our lives. It will. The question is, will it improve the lives of all Canadians or benefit only a few? And that's why we must take a positive, pragmatic, and prudent approach that builds safe, reliable, and sovereign AI for workers and businesses, for Canada.
5: The government's plan includes funding for AI literacy training and help for small and medium-sized businesses looking to harness AI. Carney promises AI adoption will help create tens of thousands of new jobs, and he says Canada is committed to retaining sovereign control over cloud computing. Prosecutors in British Columbia have charged Jordan Keeley, an independent member of BC's Legislative Assembly, with sexual assault. They say the alleged offenses date back to 2024 and happened near Fort St. John, a city located within Keeley's electoral district of Peace River North. Keeley insists he is innocent and will prove that in court. He's due in court on July 6th. In Edmonton.
7: We have very serious concerns about the referendum, the lack of consultation and the lack of consent from our nation.
5: Grand Chief Trevor Murcherty represents the Treaty 8 First Nations of Alberta. His organization sent an open letter to Premier Danielle Smith. It demands she immediately halt the referendum on whether to hold a vote on separation. Murcherty says the vote breaches constitutionally protected Aboriginal treaty rights.
7: The courts have already ruled in our favor when it comes to the referendum, and those rulings have been ignored. And the goalposts have been consistently and constantly moved back to accommodate the separatists. And it's something that we feel is very detrimental. We're here to protect our people and our rights, our treaty rights.
5: Murcherty says First Nations will use all legal avenues available to protect themselves. Israeli forces and Hezbollah fighters are trading strikes again hours after Israel agreed to renew a fragile ceasefire with Lebanon. Hezbollah was not party to the deal, but the pact hinges on the Iran-backed group agreeing to halt its attacks. Willie Lowry reports.
8: Sirens sounded across northern Israel on Thursday after Hezbollah rejected the U.S. brokered ceasefire. The agreement calls for Hezbollah to withdraw from south of the Litani River and the Lebanese armed forces to take control of that territory. But Hezbollah's chief Naim Qassem said as long as Israel continues to threaten Lebanese villages, northern Israel will not be safe. Shlomi Moser, who lives in an Israeli community next to the Lebanese border, says sirens and drones are a constant presence.
9: In Haritha, there was no ceasefire.

0: Opposition MP Benny Gantz says Israel should maintain its presence in southern Lebanon for as long as necessary.
1: Israel needs to stay in Lebanon, militarily speaking, to ensure our security.
0: Diplomats from Israel and Lebanon are expected to meet later this month for a fifth round of talks. Willie Lowry, CBC News in northern Israel near the Lebanon border.
2: Celebrated Iranian artist and women's rights activist Marjane Satrapi has died. She was best known for the autobiographical comic book Persepolis, set during Iran's Islamic Revolution.
3: I just don't understand why, as a woman, you don't think I'd be affected by the sight of men in skin-tight pants, yet you're worried they'll get turned on by a few less inches of veil?
2: It was later adapted into an animated movie. Satrapi moved from Iran to France in 1994 and was a vocal critic of the Iranian regime. She closely supported the Women Life Freedom Movement following the death of Mahsa Amini in 2022. Satrapi was 56 years old. Serena Williams will be returning to the court with a Canadian tennis star by her side. Burlington's Victoria Mboko says she will play with Williams as her doubles partner. Mboko is currently ranked the number one female singles player in Canada and ninth worldwide. Williams is coming out of retirement to play in the upcoming Queen's Club tournament in London, which starts next week. That's your World This Hour. For CBC News, I'm Kaz Boivin.
4: Hello again, Nova Scotia. I'm Jane Sponigal, sitting in for Jeff Douglas, and you're on Main Street. Major airlines are assuring passengers that fuel shortages will not be a problem. We have an expert standing by to fact-check that. And we'll be asking what passengers should expect as the summer travel season ramps up. Then, Rebecca Alty, the Federal Minister of Crown Indigenous Relations, who's in Nova Scotia today to mark the 300th anniversary of the Peace and Friendship Treaty of 1726. After the 4:30 news, you'll hear some of my visit today to Avonview High School in Windsor, where students are thinking about their futures and teachers and other staff are trying to help them find the right path to success. Rob Dublé is trying to help you find the right path home. How's the traffic?
5: Cautious optimism. We do have some pretty heavy spots on the map already. Lower Water Street's quite busy. Barrington's quite busy as well, but at least most of the heavy traffic in Barrington's kind of happening around that Spring Garden-Sackville intersections, and then it clears up a little bit, and then beyond Duke, it gets heavy up to the bottom of Nora Bernard. So much more manageable than Lower Water Street. We're also still seeing some heavy traffic in Spring Garden Road and Bell and Cogswell, Roby, Oxford. All that stuff is busy. North Street, heavy traffic both directions between Roby and Gottigen, and that traffic, of course, as I say every day, continues right across the McDonald Bridge over into Dartmouth. Massachusetts Avenue becoming a bit of a pickle these days. Heavy traffic all the way from pretty much where it diverges from Roby Street right down into the Exchange. Same thing for Joe Howe. That's quite busy into the Exchange. Even Dutch Village Road getting onto Joe Howe's having a bit of a problem this afternoon. If you're heading out towards Bedford, I would suggest taking the 102, despite the fact there is some road work happening, traffic is moving better than it is along the Bedford Highway, where we do see heavy traffic happening, you know, not quite as far back as Mount St. Vincent, maybe a little beyond that, but there's some pretty heavy traffic through various points all the way out to Hammonds Plains Road. And in fact, if you're on Hammonds Plains Road, we're already at the point where we're seeing heavy traffic before both Larry Utech and Lucasville. So it's kind of, you know, kicked it into high gear a little bit earlier this afternoon. Most things in Dartmouth are moving really well. That 118 stuff and alongside, you know, Dartmouth Crossing, and that's not even there at this point, which is good news. But if you're using Main Street there are two incidents on the board that are causing traffic to move a little bit slowly. We do know that one of them is down near Tacoma, the second one happening at the intersection with Caledonia Road. So just be careful through there and call us or text us if you have any details, 902-222-3802. Now, from down in the newsroom, here's Andrew with the headlines.
6: Thanks, Rob. RCMP say a suspicious death in Upper Big Tracty is a homicide. The Mounties are continuing to investigate several fires that are believed to be linked. Over the weekend, police found a dead person after a residential fire was put out. The Canadian Union of Public Employees is pausing its strike at the St. Anne's Urgent Treatment Centre in Aerschot. The union says it's the only medical treatment centre near there, handling many day-to-day medical needs for people in the area.

0: And Nova Scotia's culture minister has called a meeting with library officials in Indianapolis Valley. This comes in the wake of word that five branches will close next month. Full newscast at 4:30.
1: Thanks, Andrew. Major airlines say there's plenty of gas in their tanks. With busy summer travel season right around the corner, companies like Air Canada assure customers that fuel shortages are not a concern, despite international warnings that Europe may soon run out of jet fuel. For more on this, we've reached John Graddick. He's an operations and aviation management professor at McGill University. Hi, John.
2: Hi, how are you?
1: Good. Thanks for joining us.
2: My pleasure.
1: What are airlines trying to achieve by putting out messages like this and publicly reassuring passengers?
2: Basically trying to soothe the nervousness of Canadians that have taken heed of discussions, warnings, and announcements by various organizations in Europe and around the world about a pending short aviation fuel. And those warnings are coming out of or apply to Western Europe and apply to the UK, where those two areas of the world got a significant amount of their aviation fuel from points west of the Isle of the Strait of Hormuz. In fact, 50% of the aviation fuel used by the European Union and by the EU came from that part of the world, and 90% of the UK aviation fuel came from that same area. So that area has been cut off from producing and shipping fuel since the beginning of March. So they've been operating, the aviation industry, what I call on fumes, lately, because they're running out of reserves of aviation fuel. And that's where most of the concerns of Canadians that saying, well, if we're not going to be able to get back from Europe or travel within Europe, we'd rather not go to Europe. So the airlines are making the point that they said that, we've got enough fuel to keep going.
1: When you say something like, oh, that they're running on fumes, that's not super reassuring, but you said that there's really no risk of aviation fuel running out?
2: I never said that.
1: Okay.
2: that's what the airlines are
1: okay.
2: saying. So it's a battle of, it's really a marketing effort on the part of the airlines. You know, they make their money in July and August. And this year they were very much looking forward to a great summer. They've increased their fares by 35 to 45% as a result of, the price of fuel going up around the world. And they've put a lot of capacity. They've moved capacity from North America and moved that capacity onto the North Atlantic. And so they're wanting to convince Canadians that there is enough fuel in Europe to get the flights to come back. There's no issue about getting you over there. Lots of fuel here in Canada. But, the issue about availability of fuel puts a little bit of a crimp in people's minds about, how sure are we that we'll be able to get back home. So it is something that's very real. But, the way that the fuel consumption, equations work now in Europe, it looks like they'll have enough fuel for returning flights on the North Atlantic. The problem is going to be flights within Europe. So if you're flying to London and you're going from London to Rome, and then from Rome, you want to go to Naples, from Naples, you want to go to Madrid, all of those interior European flights are probably having a higher probability of being canceled, delayed, or changed because of the fact that there is going to be a shortage of fuel to fill those intra-European flights.
1: So how worried should customers be? I know people traveling to France this summer, so I guess they could fly from Nova Scotia to France and make it there and make it back. It's just if they're traveling from France to somewhere else, I guess, within Europe.
2: Yeah, that's the biggest risk. I think the odds of a flight on the North Atlantic being canceled as a result of fuel shortages, I think the airlines are right. The Europeans want to have their tourism infrastructure, robust for the summer. They make a lot of money on Canadians traveling into Europe.

0: So it's going to be in the European countries' best interest to protect those flights and making sure that those flights can operate with sufficient fuel. The question, if you're going to be short of fuel, you're not going to short those flights. You're going to short the the shorter haul flights. So that's where, from a Canadian traveler in Europe, if you've got plans to travel intra-Europe in this summer, I would really consider Plan B and Plan C, which would be, using the incredible network of high-speed trains and train services in Europe, and potentially, picking up a car, although that you'll still be in a situation where gas might not be as plentiful as you'd expect. So, there are alternatives to travel. I just say that the travel in Europe is going to be a higher risk this summer than it has been in the past.
1: Have we seen airlines making any moves to protect those North Atlantic routes? How have they been reacting to the fuel shortages?
0: Oh, they've done a few things. Air Canada has grown the North Atlantic by 15 to 20% in some markets, but Air Transat has reduced some of its frequencies. They've canceled some flights into North Africa or into Eastern Europe. WestJet's canceled some flights as well overseas. So there's been some what I call pruning back of some of the marginal flights that the Canadian carriers are operating into Europe. But for the most part, their schedules are still pretty robust. They got a lot of seats flying to Europe, and they want Canadians to go out there and not feel uncomfortable about spending Canadians' hard-earned money on these higher fares that we've got for the summer.
1: I know you're the aviation guy, but I was wondering, do you have any sense of if travel insurance would cover any, missed flights or canceled flights because of fuel shortages?
0: You're going to have to shop around for insurance policies, because I think that quite a few of the insurance companies have taken heed of this potential disruption in flights, and they basically have excluded coverage for flights that have been affected as a result of either price or quantity of fuel not being available. So they've exempted those types of situations from insurance coverage. So be very careful when you're buying travel insurance to make sure that your company has not done that specific activity.
1: Okay, that's something good to watch out for. Thanks, John.
0: Yeah. My pleasure. Have a great afternoon. Take care.
1: You too.
0: All right. Bye-bye.
1: Bye-bye. That's John Graddick. He's an operations and aviation management professor at McGill University.

0: New music there from Halifax's Alexander Gallant. That was Fishes for the Seabirds. Today marks 300 years since the signing of the Peace and Friendship Treaty of 1726 at what is now Fort Anne. Jeff spoke with Mi'kmaq scholar and artist Aaron Prosper about that treaty on Tuesday, and you can find that full conversation on our listen page, cbc.ca/mainhfx. There was a commemoration in Annapolis Royal today with music, dance, crafts, and more. And Rebecca Alty, the Federal Minister of Crown Indigenous Relations, was there. Minister Alty, welcome to Main Street, and thanks so much for making time for us.
1: Nay, thanks for having me.
0: Aaron Prosper, as I mentioned, talked to Jeff on Tuesday about this treaty. And Aaron told Jeff, we've gone through periods of treaty denial. Right now, with an Alberta referendum coming and lots of talk about nation-building projects, how does your government define its responsibilities around duty to consult and to make sure you don't run afoul of Section 35 of the Constitution Act of 1982 and to end up in treaty denial?
1: So the duty to consult is the Section 35 of the Constitution. And so there's a variety of, so for every project you review, and there's different levels of consultation. So for smaller projects, the duty to consult is a bit smaller, but as the projects ramp up in the potential that they may impact treaty rights, then the duty to consult ramps up, and the obligation to consult and if necessary accommodate increases. So there is that scale, but today's celebration, the Peace and Friendship Treaty, is the 300th year of commemoration, and so it's a good opportunity to come together with chiefs, with leaders from across the province, as well as residents, and to commemorate it, to continue to commit to working together, to continue on this shared path of living together.
0: And living together in this province, you know, our province has seen intense conflict over what the Supreme Court called moderate livelihood fisheries, which many non-Indigenous fishermen have called illegal. The Supreme Court says, can we commit to a timeline of defining a moderate livelihood?
1: So the Department of Fisheries and Oceans is that's their main file, and so they are working with leadership and with residents through that question.
0: Okay, and then in 2029 it's the 30th anniversary of the Marshall decision. So do you think maybe by then we might have a definition?
1: I think the Department of Fisheries and Oceans is working with community.

0: And so that is, I think also like an ongoing, like treaties are living documents, definitions changes through time. And so it is about continuing to work with nations and to work with all residents to continue to define these terms, because they do change over time.
1: Is it possible to sit down with the Mi'kmaq to work out when DFO oversight of fisheries is required and when it's not required? The Supreme Court says the bar for that is high.
0: Yeah, and so DFO and the Mi'kmaq communities would have to continue to work on the fisheries. And again, it is about working together to improve those relationships, to improve the working relationships, and to define the terms together.
1: And so the Crown and Indigenous relations would not be a part of that discussion?
0: For those bilateral discussions, Crown Indigenous relations is not involved. But one of the things that we are working with is on the self-government agreements with the Mi'kmaq and with Indigenous services on child and families. And so that is something that we're working with the Mi'kmaq communities on.
1: If the federal government takes treaties seriously, why has it taken more than a quarter of a century to tackle some of these fundamental issues that we've been discussing?
0: They are complex issues, and so it does take time to work through to get common agreement on issues. And so it is important that we continue, that they're not one and done. It is that treaties are changing. You know, the fact that this Peace and Friendship Treaty was signed 300 years ago, again, terms that we might have all agreed to 300 years ago continue to change. And so it is about continuing day in, day out. There's not a finale on, you know, now it's concluded. It's continuing to work together to define it and to strengthen them and to make sure that they're working for everyone.
1: Well, and I guess you might call this a modern issue that we're seeing here again in Nova Scotia. Is, do the Mi'kmaq have a treaty right to sell cannabis separate from the system that the province has established through liquor commissions?
0: Yeah, and so that's the one thing I know here in Nova Scotia, for the government of Nova Scotia and the Mi'kmaq communities to come together and to talk about.
1: And what would you say to Mi'kmaq people who feel like their treaty rights have not been respected?
0: It is an ongoing relationship, and so it is about that we're committed as the Government of Canada to continue to honor these treaties and to work together to make sure that as you know, situations changes, as you know, what life would have been 300 years ago versus now and 300 years to come, that we continue to sit down, to continue to talk, to continue to work together and improve situations and the livelihood for all residents.
1: And we're speaking today because you were in Annapolis Royal today to celebrate the 300 years since the signing of the Peace and Friendship Treaty of 1726. But when you fail to work out disagreements about treaties in a timely way, do you threaten that peace, as we've seen in previous years in St. Mary's Bay?
0: So we do continue to sit down with leadership throughout the year to work through issues. And so that's, you know, one example is the self-government agreement that we're working on with the Mi'kmaq community on children and families. And so, again, it is throughout the year, myself and other ministers sitting down with chief and leadership to discuss issues and to find paths forward on them.
1: And while you were in Annapolis Royal today for the commemoration, for the celebrations, was there a moment that stood out to you that made it seem, that made it real to you that the Peace and Friendship Treaty of 1726 is still alive today?
0: Yeah, the whole event really. And so there was Lieutenant Governor, as well as the Grand Chief, co-created new treaty medals. And so those were presented to leadership, and they have 100 medals that they'll be giving out this year. And so it is about that ongoing commitment to work

0: working together.
1: And what would you like to see going forward?
0: I think it is about, one of the things that I'm looking forward to is the conclusion of the self-government agreement on child and family services, and for the Mi'kmaq leadership to be taking on the roles and responsibilities and jurisdiction in that area. And so I think that's going to be a really promising once that self-government agreement is signed.
1: Minister Alti, thank you so much for your time today.
0: Not a problem. Thank you.
1: Rebecca Alti is the Federal Minister of Crown Indigenous Relations. Rob Dublé, you have a few seconds here before the news for a bit of a traffic update.
2: So we're seeing kind of an ebb and flow to this heavy traffic that's happening on the 102 this afternoon. Right now, we're more in the flow state, I suppose. You will see varying degrees of heavy traffic from Lacewood Drive pretty much up to the 101, and it really only gets heavy around the Larry UTech and Kearney Lake Road overpasses. So just be prepared to see that. If you decide to take the Bedford Highway, heavy traffic from Hemlock Ravine Park up to about Hammonds Plains Road. So it's kind of six of one, half a dozen of the other. Which way you go, you'll see something. It's just a matter of what. On the peninsula, a couple heavy spots, none of them coming as big surprises. Of course, Barrington Lower Water, Roby, Quinpool North, they're all quite busy. There's heavy traffic coming off the 102 at Connaught Avenue. That's almost backed up to Dunbrack Street. And if you are using Dunbrack, as you get close to St. Margaret's Bay Road, there does seem to be something happening in the area, some type of incident happening there. Traffic is not hugely backed up. Again, that's one of those ones. I just want you to know that it is there for safety's sake. If you're using the Windsor Street Exchange, we do see some heavy traffic on Massachusetts Avenue. That's continued, or at least as far back as Roby Street. And of course, there is heavy traffic on the 111 headed for the McKay, as well as outbound on Portland Street.
3: This is CBC News serving Nova Scotia. Good afternoon, I'm Andrew Lamb. Here's what's making news. Nova Scotia's Education Department has removed a short story from an online grade 12 English course that includes a racist term for black people. As the CBC's Ali Thompson reports, leaders in the province's black community are expressing frustration. And a warning, this report includes repeated mentions of the term N-word.
4: It should never have happened.
5: Kaysa Monroe Anderson is a professor at Acadia University's School of Education. She says she is feeling confused after discovering a self-guided online grade 12 English class included Ernest Hemingway's The Killers. The 1920s short story uses the N-word 12 times in a derogatory way.
4: Where was the rigor for this text? Where was the humanity?
5: The story was removed after a parent, who was also a CBC journalist, brought it to the attention of the course mentor. Nova Scotia's Education Department declined an interview and refused to answer specific questions. An email statement says the province has several processes to guide how resources are brought into classrooms, and they must pass a bias evaluation. But former principal Martin Morrison says it doesn't appear that guidance was followed.
6: It just kind of widens the distrust of black learners specifically, right?
5: Morrison says the province needs to do better and ensure all processes and guidance are being followed for sensitive texts. Ali Thompson, CBC News, Halifax.
3: Today, Education Minister Brendan McGuire told reporters that the province is working with groups to make sure something like this doesn't happen again. Cape Breton Regional Police say the two people arrested in connection to a stabbing yesterday now face charges for murder. Pavel Benjamin Peck and Vernon Gregory Peck have both been charged with second-degree murder. Vernon Peck also faces a charge of forcible confinement, while Pavel Peck is charged with three breaches of previous court-ordered conditions. Police say the accused and the victim, 39-year-old Terrence Campbell of Sydney, knew each other. In other news, the CEO of the Annapolis Valley Regional Library is welcoming the chance to meet with provincial officials, but she says only a change in the provincial funding formula can save branches slated for closure. Nova Scotia's culture minister has called a meeting with library officials in the Annapolis Valley. The library board announced this week that five branches will close next month because operating shortfalls cannot be overcome. Julia Merritt says the libraries she oversees are not the only ones struggling.
7: All of the libraries in Nova Scotia are under the same funding model, same funding formula.

0: And we have all been feeling the pressure, and Annapolis Valley just happens to be first at this point, but make no mistake, the other libraries are feeling the pressure.
1: Culture Minister Dave Ritzy says his government has maintained funding for libraries through the years and provided top-ups as requested. He's hoping the meeting can help work through the challenges the libraries are facing. The number of new doctors in Nova Scotia continues to rise. 278 new doctors were added to the province in the past fiscal year. Once retirements and departures were factored in, the net gain was 199 new doctors. That's 12 more than last year. Katrina Philopoulos is the Director of Physician Recruitment for Nova Scotia Health.
2: We're happy with the numbers. I think it really shows that we've had a plan. We continue to move the needle on that plan, and we're going in the right direction, and that there's more work to do, and we're not done.
1: Of the new doctors, 111 are family doctors, and the rest are specialists. Philopoulos says the boost in new doctors is due to international recruitment and new graduates from med school. Dalhousie University is updating one of the most popular websites in the world in honor of Indigenous History Month. Every June celebrates different Indigenous cultures from across Canada. Dal Libraries teamed up with the Department of Information Science this year to host a Wikipedia edit-a-thon. Associate Professor Stacey Allison Casson says Wikipedia is a website that's easy to access.
3: So it's a massive source for information. It's also free. So unlike many other sources, including sources here at Dalhousie Libraries, it's not behind a paywall. So people use it in their everyday lives.
1: An edit-a-thon involves a group of people getting together to edit or create articles on a specific topic. Finally, Professional Rodeo is coming to Sydney this fall. The event had been held in Truro the last couple of years, but after their venue declined to host it again this year, Cape Breton Regional Municipality jumped at the chance. Tom Ayers reports.
4: Mayor Cecil Clark admits CBRM is probably better known for lobster fishing and fiddle music, but he says the island's agricultural industry has always had livestock and horse racing, so a rodeo would not be out of place. And Clark says Cape Bretoners have long had to go out west for work, so there's another natural connection.
5: We have a lot of Cape Bretoners come Albertans and Westerners, so maybe with the direct flights through WestJet coming into Sydney from Calgary, we'll actually get some people for a homecoming, and they'll bring their Stetsons with them.
4: BJ Prince is owner of the Rawhide Rodeo Company, which produced the show that until now had been held in Truro. He says he would have liked to go back, but he also intended to eventually take his rodeo to other maritime communities.
6: That Western lifestyle market is grown. So we're seeing it in music, we're seeing it in the culture, we're seeing it in the grassroots, and we're seeing it at events that we're doing out here.
4: The rodeo will include the usual bull and bronc riding competitions and roping events inside Sydney's Centre 200 Arena. It will also host big names in Cape Breton and country music on the outdoor stage. The rodeo is in September, and Clark says if he has his way, it will include plenty of politicians flipping pancakes. Tom Ayers, CBC News, Sydney.
1: And that is your CBC News for Nova Scotia.
7: Thanks, Andrew. I'm Jane Sponigal, sitting in for Jeff Douglas on Main Street. Now it's time to look at the weather with CBC's afternoon meteorologist, Ryan Snodden. Hi, Ryan.
8: Hi, Jane. What a fantastic afternoon and into the evening it is.
7: No complaints here.
8: No.
7: I have a question I didn't ask you before. There is like a nice breeze outside looking at the trees. Is that enough to keep those bugs away this evening?
8: Where it's a
7: nice
8: evening?
7: Or is that too big a question?
8: No, I think it would be if you're in a nice breeze, but once those bugs, they're pesky, right? So if the breeze backs off, they're going to be eating. They're going to be hungry. It's
7: asking for a friend.
8: It's peak bug season for okay. Sure. But there is a nice breeze along the Atlantic coastline, keeping temperatures in the 18 to 21 range for most closer to the coast. Inland, we're in the 24 to 28 range, widespread. It's fantastic. We've even got some 29s on the board, Kentville in and around the Wolfville area and Windsor right now. So enjoy. It's going to be a terrific evening out there. We'll see a few clouds tonight. Southwest winds will continue, 20 gusting to 40. Lows will range between 10 and 14. For Friday, it's a mix of sun and cloud, winds becoming light for southern areas, winds becoming northeast, 15 to 30 in the north. And so highs of 22 to 26, widespread temps, but will be cooler along the coastlines. And the temperatures are going to fall in the northeast into the afternoon as that northeasterly wind does kick in. We're going to be seeing for Saturday.

0: Today, mainly cloudy skies, highs ranging between 18 to 22, except cooler along the Atlantic coastline. And then for Sunday, we're talking about cloudy skies with scattered showers and highs of 18 to 22 yet again. So Sunday's the damper day, not a washout, but a day that you're going to want the umbrella or the rain jacket. But temperatures are still going to be hanging on, to seasonal for this time of year. Then the front comes through Sunday night. So that's what we've been tracking the last few days, is the timing of this system. It's arriving later and later and later, which is why we'll be dry now on Saturday and temperatures will hang on at least on Sunday, despite the showery weather.
1: So maybe plant some of your annuals on Saturday and then they'll have like a nice little drench of rain on Sunday.
0: Yeah, you know what? That's not a bad idea, because I will say that even next week, it looks like temperatures are going to build in quite nicely as we work our way, through next week. We're back into the mid to even some high 20s. So we're into June. I mean, still have to watch that frost risk, for the first half of June usually. Mm-hmm. But not a bad idea.
1: That's my plan. Thanks, Ryan.
0: Thank you.
1: Ryan Snodden is CBC's afternoon meteorologist. You can see his full weather forecast on CBC Nova Scotia News at 6 o'clock on CBC TV. Rob Dublé, what's your plan?
2: See if I can convince Ryan to put in some annuals.
0: I'm busy that day.
2: Hair appointment, right?
0: Yeah.
2: Yeah. No, I don't know. We put out stuff already.
1: Right.
2: Some of the long, like the vegetables and stuff like that. So I'm hyper-focused on this risk of frost that's been hanging around and haven't done anything else in terms of gardening.
1: You've been watching the frost date for weeks. You've been telling me.
2: Yeah, I was way off.
1: I know.
2: And like a month off.
1: Yes.
0: Well, even in the northeast of Nova Scotia, especially those kind of inland areas, I don't have it right in front of me, but it's pushing mid-June before we're completely out of the frost risk. Historically speaking, for the Northeast, I believe.
1: Doesn't it have to do with the moon?
2: Yes, the full moon in June.
0: Okay, so that's the...
2: He's like, that's what they say, but I'm going to correct you.
0: Yeah.
1: Ryan, that was just, you were not
0: It's
1: happy.
0: Like, that's folklore, right? So, and it typically does, the full moon in June, right?
1: Red
0: so,
1: sky at night, sailor's delight, right? That's another weather one. Yep.
0: Full moon in June is when you're typically frost-free, but that's historically speaking, kind of lines up with, mid-June, and we're good to go. But the full moon doesn't have anything to do with the actual weather.
1: Okay.
0: So, it can be a full moon and be cloudy and rainy and mild, right? So it's just where that full moon lines up, historically speaking. Lines up with when we're climatologically done with frost.
1: I'll take the moon.
2: Yeah, I'm just going to use it. That's just going to be the signpost, like full moon in June, where it should be good.
0: It is an easier way to remember it, for sure. Thanks, guys.
2: Don't ask Ryan for the details. That works.
1: Thanks so much. And Rob Dublé. Is there anything with the moon and traffic?
2: Or no, I don't even know what phase of the moon we're in right now, but traffic is a little bit hairy. The peninsula is fairly busy. Barrington and Lower Water Street, north and the McDonald Bridge over into Dartmouth and Quinpool into the roundabout. You will see a couple of heavy spots if you are heading north on the 102, and those could happen anywhere from, say, Clayton Park out to the 101. Same thing for the Bedford Highway. There is some heavy traffic happening from around Hemlock Ravine out to Hammond's Plains, but varying degrees of it you'll see through the full length. Over in Dartmouth, it's really only slow as you're headed for the 111, and that incident on Main Street seems to have been cleared away, so we don't worry about that one anymore. Hammond's Plains Road, I'm just going to circle back that direction because it just kind of grabbed my eye here. Hammond's Plains Road outbound is quite busy in the usual areas, so Larry Utech and Lucasville, 902-222-3802 if anything else comes up.
1: Thanks, Rob. It is 18 minutes to 5 o'clock. This is the time of year when a lot of young people are thinking about their futures, not just graduates and not just teens who want to go to university. Last week, Avonview High School held a Skilled Trades and Careers Day, and I dropped by the school in Windsor to meet some of the people who were involved.
3: Hi, I'm Stephanie Lockhart. I teach career development and I run the Academic Resource and Recovery Program.
4: Hi, I'm Suzanne Ramsey. I'm the grades 9-10 school counselor here at Avonview.
3: We had grade 10 students involved. We have about 250 here at the school and 22 presenters that came in and presented about

0: trades and different careers.
1: And how did this all kind of come about and come into place?
2: So we started to notice that we were meeting the needs of our students who wanted to go on to university, but that there was a huge gap there in showing those who weren't university bound what options were out there for them. Because there's a lot of talking about, oh, well, you should go into the trades, but a lot of our students really didn't know what existed out there.
1: What was it like seeing students kind of exposed to all these trades and different possible careers?
2: It was really amazing to actually see the excitement and joy on their face. At the end of May, to see engagement like that was incredible. And the day, I would say, brought them closer together as a group. At the end of the day, we had some prize draws in that from our presenters who donated swag. And when a name was called, the entire cafeteria was cheering for each other. And these are students who don't know each other. And just seeing them get to try things that they never even thought about, it was great.
1: What kind of trades were here?
0: We had carpentry, welding. We had a dog groomer, a chef, business college. We also had some other careers to try and, you know, interest all of the students. We had physiotherapy. We had Elevate Beauty College here as well. Dexter Institute, that's right, with a simulator. Acadia University was here. So we had a wide range of different careers.
1: And what was it like for you to see students like at the end of May so engaged?
0: Oh, it was amazing. The excitement, the chatter in little groups. Oh, I'm going here, I'm going there. And we got to do this and we got to do that. And it was really neat to see.
1: Why is a day like that important for students to see what's possible?
0: Well, I think that we get caught up in thinking what we should do based on maybe our family, you know, what our parents have done or relatives or friends, and we don't look at the wide range of options that are out there. And unfortunately, we could only have 22 this year, but we're hoping next year that we're able to expand it to more students and hopefully, you know, a lot more presenters and more opportunities.
1: Can I get you guys to introduce yourselves?
3: Yes, I'm Chloe Connors and I'm a grade 10 student at Avonview High School.
4: Ava Spencer, I'm a grade 10 student at Avonview High School.
1: So Ava, for you, what was it like going to this career day?
4: I think it was really cool because I got to see so many different careers in one and like do little activities and win prizes and stuff like that. It was just really awesome.
1: What did you think about your future possible careers before the Skilled Trades Day and then at the end of it?
4: I really went into it thinking like, oh, I was going to be a nurse and like maybe try some trades, because I really tried to do picked ones that were trades just to see what was out there. And yeah, it really made me change my mind to, oh, there's other trades out there that I am interested in instead of being a nurse. So yeah, it just really changed my mind.
1: So what trades caught your attention?
4: I really think operating heavy equipment and welding were the two that I really enjoyed. So yeah.
5: I thought the whole environment was very positive, and all the opportunities that all my fellow students got to experience were awesome.
1: Was there a career that really stood out for you that you think that might be what you explore in the future?
5: I liked the welding one as well. We got to build little mini ships and it was really cool.
1: And are you taking any trades classes right now?
5: Yeah, I'm taking Skill Trades 10, where you get to learn all about the different like trades, like electricians, plumbers, and carpenters. And we get to practice every one of those components.
1: And what are you doing in class right now?
5: Right now we are building a wall, especially the wall by your kitchen sink. So there's like a spot for a window and you do all the plumbing for the sink and the lights. And by the end, the electricity will actually be functioning.
1: So how's that going for you so far? Is the wall still standing?
5: Yeah, it is. It's pretty cool actually, because my whole class put our walls together. So it's like four walls of a house, and it's incredible to see it actually work.

0: I remember one time we were soldering and it didn't work, but we just did it again. So you can always, it's like you can always go back a step if you have to.
1: So is that something that you're thinking about in the future?
0: Yes, actually carpentry would be really fun, I think, because you always get to see your end product.

0: so fun to work together and have the final product.
1: And Eva, when you and Chloe were called down here for this interview, are you surprised that it's you and Chloe here? Because these were the students that your teachers were like, oh, these two students really kind of took to the trades. Are you surprised that you two were the ones that were picked and not two guys?
2: Yeah, I was really surprised because I get called down to the office and I was just like, what is happening? But I thought it was cool, though.
1: How does it make you feel that it's two girls who are really interested in the trades and really taking to it, really excelling in it?
2: Yeah, I think it's awesome. I think there should be more women in trades and stuff like that because I know that there's not many.
1: And do you think, what do you plan to do after high school now that you've kind of rethought your plans? What program do you plan to go into?
2: Yeah, I plan to go into NSCC and do the Women in Trades program because you get to try 6 different trades in one and then you can pick which one you want to do and then that's what you go to school for.
1: And then when you get into the job field, how do you think it might feel being a woman showing up on the job site?
2: I think it could be a little intimidating, but I feel like I can excel those expectations of what men are probably thinking of me being there. But yeah, I just know that I have a good work ethic and stuff like that. And I know that I could probably be better than most.
1: And Chloe, what do you think about that it was you and Ava chosen to come down here?
0: I thought it was awesome to know that there's other females that wanted to be in the trades as well. It just shows how much our society, I guess, has changed and how it's kind of more accepting than how it used to be. And I think that's awesome.
1: When we talk about trades, the other thing that people talk a lot about, because if you go to university, you might have debt and then your job might not be the most well-paying. I'm not speaking from experience. but if you go into trades, people always talk about the pay. So is thinking about how much you might make something that's influencing your choice too?
0: Yes. So you always look at the higher paying jobs and never think about the trades, but they're also high paying right now. And in the long run, like if you have problems with your house or anything like that, you can fix your house instead of paying for someone else to fix it. So you can save expenses that way too.
2: Yeah, I feel like you always want to have a better paying job, especially in this society, because things are going up right now. And yeah, a lot of the trades are definitely higher paying. And what she was saying, like what Chloe was saying with debt and stuff, going into a trade, it's not, or like going to a college for a trade isn't as expensive as it would be to go be a nurse or something higher up, but you could be getting paid the same.
1: What about, you know, if you are a heavy equipment operator, what do you think the hours might be like?
2: Yeah, I think with a nurse, the hours could be day and nights, but mainly with operating, it's more daytime job. It is still long hours, but not nights and on call and stuff like that. So yeah.
1: Ava Spencer and Chloe Connors are just two students at Avonview High School in Windsor, and I had a chance to speak with them this afternoon. They're both in grade 10. Stephanie Lockhart teaches career development and runs the academic resource and recovery program at the school. Suzanne Ramsey is the grades 9 and 10 school counselor, and they plan to open up next year's skilled trade day for grades 9 and 11 too. And before we say goodbye to all of them, I asked one more question. With the federal government unveiling its AI strategy today, I wondered if careers in the trades look like safer bets in the age of artificial intelligence. Here's Chloe.
0: I honestly think they're safe. A lot of things people need to fix to make sure it's done right, because there can be error in AI, as we all know. And a lot of my presenters had said, like, this is not just a job that AI can take over in. Whereas, like, if you think about jobs, like, sometimes accounting, you can put it all in, all the numbers into a computer, and they do it all for you.
2: Yeah, I think a lot of trades are very hands-on, and I feel like it would just be easier to do it yourself than to program something to do it. It would just be a lot quicker because you'd have to program a robot or AI to do that job, but it would just be easier for you to go and do it yourself.
1: Ava Spencer and Chloe Connors are grade 10 students at Avonview High School in Windsor.

0: at 6 minutes to 5 o'clock. The Village Commission in Lawrence Town is working on a plan to take over and save its library. But 4 other branches of the Annapolis Valley Regional Library are still set to close their doors permanently this summer. The closures were announced Monday because of long-standing concerns about funding shortfalls. So, as of July 20th, branches in Kentville, Middleton, Hantsport, and Port Williams will no longer operate. Today, after a cabinet meeting, Premier Tim Houston took questions from reporters, including the CBC's Michael Gorman. Here's Michael.
1: Since the announcement down in the Valley recently about the libraries that are going to close, one criticism that I have heard is the government has enough money to add cabinet ministers to cabinet, but not enough to meet the needs of libraries so that they can stay open. What would you say to that?
2: I've heard that from QP on the line too. What I said there was, you know, we're talking about $200,000. Every department's budget is probably $1 billion. I mean, so having somebody at the helm of that, I think, makes sense in the issues and opportunities we face as a province. But for order of magnitude, that $200,000 compares to $100 million in the labor negotiations, or, you know, millions and other things. So I think having the proper focus and direct insight into the department, it just makes sense at this point in time. But the library situation, I think we all value our libraries. They're important to rural communities. They're important to all Nova Scotians. There's lots of positives of that our libraries contribute to our society. So we have great respect for our library network, which is actually why, in a time when we went through a very difficult budget, I don't know if you folks noticed, but it was kind of a difficult budget. We maintained library funding. Like, there was no cuts to library funding. We held the line on library funding, and in fact, since the budget, a little bit of extra money actually went to libraries on top of that. So we're supporters of libraries and believers in libraries, and we have some questions. Certainly I've been talking a lot to the local MLAs who have questions about some of the decisions that were made by that particular board. It was a board decision, not a government decision. But I think it's there's always decisions to be made and debated. Well, how can you add a cabinet minister when you won't settle a labor dispute? How can you why would you talk about developing our natural resources when I still don't have a doctor? Like, all these things, but they all have to. They're all. I think you need to have perspective when you think about them. So the library funding, I think it's. We have questions out to the board. We'll try to work with the board. We have in the past when they've asked for, special bridge funding, we've delivered for them. They didn't ask for that this year that I'm aware of. But we've maintained the line, but we have some questions. We'll try to work with them because we know they're important to communities.
3: Is there increasing funding in order to keep those branches open?
2: Well, in the past, when we've been asked for bridge funding, we have delivered on that. In this particular case, I believe the board itself has a rainy day fund that's measured in the millions of dollars. So I think we want to try to work with them to say, if you have a rainy day fund and it's raining outside, maybe it's the time to consider using that fund. So these are the types of discussions we're having with them. But I wish we were at a point in our province where we could do every ask, like I do. I wish we could do more for everybody. I really do. But we have limitations. But almost back to where Brian started, we're trying to change that trajectory where we change our economy, where we do have more, where the pie gets bigger, where we can do bigger pieces for everyone. But we'll have a discussion with them and be frank with each other. But I think part of it might come from their own resources. But we're funding, I think it's 70% or just a little north of 70% of all these library operations. So I think we're there for them. And we can be there a little more, and we can. We'll try to, but I don't know the answer until we have those discussions.
0: Premier Tim Houston speaking today with reporters, including the CBC's Michael Gorman. We're coming up close to news time at 5 o'clock, but Rob Dublay is keeping an eye on the traffic.
4: Yeah, a bit of a rough day for the 102. Now we have a report of an incident that's happened heading north just before the interchange with the 101, and it does look like there's a big line of heavy traffic.

0: led away by Hong Kong police and placed into a van. He was detained after lighting a candle to mark the anniversary of the Tiananmen Square massacre in 1989. Chinese officials are snuffing out any public recognition of the pro-democracy protesters who were killed on this day 37 years ago. Before 2020, Hong Kong was the only place on Chinese soil where commemorations could be held. But in recent years, Beijing has used a new national security law to tighten its grip over the territory. That's your World This Hour. For news anytime, visit our website, cbcnews.ca. 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
1: Welcome back, Nova Scotia. I'm Jane Sponigal, sitting in for Jeff Douglas. You're on Main Street. My colleague Meg Campbell has been talking with a couple of people who share their homes with very unwelcome guests. But a local pest control expert says there is a way to get rid of them, and some landlords are simply not doing enough. After that, if you're looking for an enticing hook to get your kids outside, a local instructor shares tips on how to kickstart a love of fishing this summer. And after the 5:30 news, has the tide turned on Donald Trump? In a rare rebuke, the House of Representatives voted yesterday to constrain the president's war powers. But how seriously does he have to take this bipartisan pushback? We'll ask MS Now columnist Paul Waldman. And when is a recession not really a recession? Our money columnist Bruce Celery brings us his take on the latest data from StatsCan and what it means about the economy and what it means for you. Rob Dublé has a look at traffic and what it means for you and your commute home.
2: Yeah, lots of stuff happening out there this afternoon. We were speaking just before the news about an incident reported headed north on the 102, just before the interchange with the 101. Still there, still heavy traffic headed down or backing down, I should say, the 102 as far as Leary UTech Boulevard. So that might be a little bit before that gets moving well again. If you are in that area, there is also heavy traffic on Kearney Lake Road headed up towards the intersection with Leary UTech and a report of an incident that has happened almost right in the middle of that section of roadway, and I can't imagine that's going to help over the next little bit. In the same neighborhood, Hammonds Plains Road headed out towards Leary UTech and Lucasville is also quite backed up, and the Bedford Highway headed north, seeing heavy traffic from Leary UTech up to Hammonds Plains Road, at least a little varying degrees of busyness happening as you continue out towards the Sunnyside Mall. On the peninsula, no great change for Lower Water, Barrington, some improvement being seen on Roby, most of the heavy traffic happening from Spring Garden Road up to the Willow Tree intersection, and Quinpool still seeing varying degrees of heavy traffic between Oxford and the roundabout here, the Armdale roundabout, I should say. Chibucto and St. Margaret's Bay Road getting into the roundabout are also seeing some heavy traffic. Now, the bridges themselves are fine, but that could change for the McKay. It looks like there's a report of an incident right where traffic coming from Massachusetts Avenue merges with traffic coming out of the Windsor Street Exchange. So right at the top of that ramp, Massachusetts Avenue is backed up already to where it diverges into a two-way, I suppose, which is almost as far back as Roby Street. And I don't know if that's going to improve anytime soon. We're also seeing heavy traffic on Joe Howe and Windsor trying to get into the exchange where there could possibly, if the reports are true, be another incident reported just sort of at that intersection where the 111 and Lady Hammond come together. On top of that, as we head out towards Bedford, an incident reported on the 118 headed south alongside Dartmouth Crossing, right where Commodore Drive traffic merges with the 118. And surprisingly, it's been really good in that area this afternoon, so I don't worry too much about that one. Just make sure you know it's there so you can get through that area as safely as possible and call us or text us with any updates at 902-222-3802. Now, here's Andrew with the headlines.
3: Thanks, Rob. Cape Breton Regional Police say two people arrested in connection to a stabbing yesterday now face charges for murder and that the accused and the victim knew each other. Nova Scotia had a net gain of 199 new doctors this past fiscal year. Nova Scotia Health's Director of Physician Recruitment says that boost is from international recruitment and new graduates from med school. And the pro rodeo show that had been held in Truro the last couple of years is coming to Sydney this fall. We'll have more news at 5:30.
1: Some apartment dwellers in Halifax say pest issues in their buildings have been allowed to get out of control, in particular, cockroaches. My colleague Meg Campbell has been looking into the

0: disturbing details, and she's here with me in Studio A. Hi, Meg.
1: Hello.
0: So, Meg, how did you hear about these pest problems?
1: Well, Jane, someone I messaged last year about a potent smell in Bedford got back to me and told me to look into a growing cockroach problem in the HRM. And, you know, pests are a bit smelly adjacent after all. But this was the first time I heard that cockroaches are climbing in numbers in the city.
0: How did you go about trying to confirm if we actually have more cockroaches here?
1: So a pest control professional named Jesse Roach, no relation to the roaches you mentioned in the introduction, told me there has been an uptick in roach numbers over several years.
2: Over the last half decade, we've really seen an incredible increase in calls for them. They seem to be getting into all different walks of life and businesses, from rentals to commercial retail to everything in between. We're getting calls for everywhere. I would say it's the worst pest that we have here right now. You know, like, it's completely overtook in the last decade. Before it was bed bugs, we got them taken care of, and now it's German cockroaches. It's full-time, 40, 50-hour a week job for every company.
1: And then I asked him what he thinks contributed to this pest plosion.
2: You know, like, I really think we've kind of fallen behind a little bit in practices and just trying to get ahead of it. Like, not rushing through programs, like making sure that we're doing everything that we can and not just trying to do it as fast as possible. It's one of those pests that you don't get lucky when you're treating them. You have to do it by the book and give it your all. There's no like, oh, this should work. It's full dedication to take care of them. You have to pull a place apart. Like, you can't just run through. You have to take all the appliances out. You have to open up everything. You have to get into those void spaces. You have to flush them out. And you have to get on a really good protocol of getting ahead of them before they're a huge issue, spending the time to monitor, getting the right devices out just to see if they're even there. Because even a really good inspection could turn up zero finds, but a monitor can find that there is there.
1: So, not a small undertaking, according to Jesse Roach.
0: So you spoke to Jesse, who is a pest control professional, but who else did he talk to about this pestplosion, as you called it?
1: Yeah, so Mariah Baker is a housing advocate with Acorn. Mariah told me they are hearing from tenants in Halifax whose landlords and property owners are not properly addressing the issue in the way Jesse advises.
3: From what we can tell from within our members and from door knocking at different buildings within the HRM, it's pretty rampant. We have landlords doing kind of like just the very bare minimum of treatments, like coming in only treating once, not coming back for the follow-up treatment to eliminate the new hatches, or doing any of the adjacent units, therefore not really eliminating the problem.
1: Yeah, so maybe these landlords could benefit from a sit down with Jesse Roach.
0: And what about the actual tenants living with these pest problems?
1: So I met two single mothers who reside in apartment buildings that are infested with cockroaches. Lindsay Eagleson recently moved into a Cowie Hill apartment building with her young daughter, and then she discovered many unwanted visitors.
4: The day before my belongings arrived, I noticed a bunch of cockroaches in the kitchen, and at first I had no idea what they were, and I was just kind of shocked. And when that actually led me to look up reviews for the apartment complex online, and I learned that through other people, they mentioned that the place had a mouse and a cockroach infestation, and it was like my heart dropped. I was like, I had just finished living in my car and I moved into this apartment, and I was really excited to kind of have a fresh start and to relieve some of the stress that I had already been carrying.
1: Yeah, so she mentioned she was living in her car for 10 days and obviously there was no roaches there.
0: And so for Lindsay, she mentioned how stressful it was living in her car, but it must be stressful also dealing with these roaches. What is her property manager doing to quell this infestation?
1: Well, Jay, not as much as Lindsay would like.
4: And they do get treatments that are not effective because maybe they don't treat all the units surrounding yours, or they only do spot treatments and don't deal with the issue as a whole. It feels like a losing battle, and I think it silences a lot of people. because it feels like it's a lot of energy and effort that goes into having to get fumigated.
1: Lindsay Eagleson, one of the residents I met, researching a story about cockroach problems in rental accommodations.
0: And you said you spoke to two single moms, so we met Lindsay. And who's the other person that you talked to?
1: So the other woman I talked to, her name is Heather Dunham. She lives in Spryfield on Herring Cove Road. I visited Heather at the building that she told me is infested with cockroaches and mice and bed bugs and even snakes.
0: Oh, boy.
1: Yes. And she says the property owner is not addressing these problems. And she says tenants are paying anywhere from $900 to $1,400 per month.
5: I'm going through scrubbing everything down constantly, scrubbing everything down that I can't even, you know, keep up with it. The city needs to step in and do something for us. I mean, you know, a lot of people can't afford these apartments like me with an autistic child. I'm barely getting by. I mentioned it to my manager that's for this building. All they did was put a piece of board across, done deal. Did not spray, did not let me clean up the poo that's underneath my cupboards. The rents are too expensive as is. I just want to live normal, happy, in my home. And I can't when I got mice running around, cockroaches, and snakes.
1: And she says she's afraid to sleep in her apartment.
0: Have you reached out to or... Have you heard from Lindsay and Heather's property owners?
1: Yes. Yeah, so Lindsay's property owner, Hazelview Property, sent me a statement saying that it works with licensed, experienced pest control professionals and takes both proactive and responsive measures to address pest concerns. And Heather's property manager and owner did not respond to my calls.
0: So Heather Dunham says the city should do something. What did the city say?
1: So I reached out to Heather and Lindsay's counselor, Patty Cuddle, and she told me in a statement that complaints were received about both properties and both are currently under investigation.
0: Okay, well, Meg, thanks so much for this, and hopefully you can let us know if you hear any more.
1: Thanks so much for having me.
0: That's CBC's Meg Campbell.

0: from Tuscut and Pubnico. That is country duo Amy and Arwen with the title track from their debut EP, Catchin' Nothin' But a Buzz. Rob Dublé, you're here with a look at traffic.
1: Yeah, things are still busy out there, and I have three incidents on the board here that I thought you might like to know about if you're heading out anywhere. One of them happening on the 102 headed north just before the in exchange with the 101, and that does make traffic heavy all the way back to the Kearney Lake Road overpass. And in fact, the second incident actually happens on Kearney Lake. You'll see that halfway between the Larry UTech intersection and the 102. And this other incident that's on the board happening in the Windsor Street Exchange. It does look like there's some heavy traffic getting into the exchange, really only on Bayview, on the Bedford Highway from Bayview, a little before Bayview, down into the exchange. And on Joe Howe, Massachusetts Avenue seems to be clearing up. And the bridges themselves are doing okay on either direction. It's kind of really almost, let's say just both sides, you might have mild frustrations getting on and off the bridge on both sides, but it's manageable. 902-222-3802 if anything else comes up.
0: Thanks, Rob. It is 20 minutes after 5 o'clock. Every summer, parents scramble to find activities for their kids, something to keep them busy and off their screens. And in Nova Scotia, recreational fishing is a popular choice for many. Mike Christmas is the owner of Mike's Rigs and Jigs, and he's a fishing instructor in Dartmouth. He's also the father of a young angler. He spoke with my colleague Juliana Grillo today about how to get your kids hooked on this activity.
2: I'll start by asking you about your kid. Does she fish with you?
3: Periodically. I mean, where she is only 11, her patience is a little short-banded, so typically short trips.
2: And when it comes to teaching kids how to fish, especially teaching them early, tell me, do you have any advice for parents who want to kind of get them into the hobby?
3: Well, it's a fantastic way to get kids off the screens and out of the house. I have spent a lot of time over the last 4 years mentoring different kids programs and different things like that. We did a few different events and things. But biggest thing with parents is just be patient. Keep in mind that even if they don't take to it right away, that doesn't mean they won't down the road. Just stay positive and always be excited is the biggest thing, because the biggest thing about fishing is they want to enjoy it like any other activity. And if they don't see that sense of excitement, even without the fish being caught, then they tend to get rather discouraged and don't want to continue.
2: Absolutely. And when it comes to, you know, I'm just thinking, fishing is a hobby that's seen as something that will take time and patience. And as you said, kids and patience maybe not go hand in hand. Do you have any tips, especially as an instructor and as a parent, on other ways to keep kids entertained while fishing and keep their interest going?
3: Well, you got to have a snackle box full of treats. That's the biggest thing. Always things like that. Come up with little incentive rewards, or even have other outdoor activities that you can do at the local lake, such as, you know, coin toss or washer toss or stuff like that. Little activities and games that you can just kind of make a day out of. Snacks are great, like I said, because then you can kind of take a break, have a little picnic, make a whole day out of it. It's not just all about the fishing. It's about being outdoors and experiencing the mental health benefits it can offer.
2: Yeah, and about that, I don't want to get too philosophical or anything, but I do want to talk a little bit about the slow life. I mean, more and more with technology, we get so much instant gratification from our phone. We watch a video, we laugh, we keep like scrolling. So finding some comfort in slower outdoor activities like fishing, what are the benefits that you see in the kids that you teach or in your own kid when you guys go fishing?
3: Well, there's a lot of rewards, because it definitely

0: put a lot of emphasis into focus and concentration, as well as the big thing I mentioned a couple of times now is the patience. Because as we know, with all things in life, the child needs to understand the method of patience and how it can benefit them in achieving their goal that they have set out. In this case, to catch a fish. But in all things in life, it requires patience and determination. So those principles are strongly embedded into children through activities such as fishing, which again does also offer the chance to escape the technological environment that they spend a lot of time in these days. The beautiful thing about that is that now, without even realizing that you're teaching them those life skills that they're going to use in all areas of life, you're able to do it through an enjoyable activity such as an outdoor fishing trip. So that's really key, as well as the following the rules and the respect for the environment that they're fishing in. Also, again, teaches that life skill of ensuring that no matter what they do through their life, they're always focusing on maintaining respect towards both the people and the environment.
1: And maybe you've noticed, at least anecdotally, are there any trends that we're seeing? Are kids more or less interested in going fishing these days compared to maybe when you were growing up?
0: Well, I did unfortunately have a bit of a not so great father figure. So I didn't actually have a chance to experience a lot of that, which is why this passion is so strong with my business, Mike's Rigs and Jigs, and encouraging all children to have the opportunity to get out and cast a line, mainly because I never got a chance to experience that. So both with my own child, but also with many families in Nova Scotia specifically have low income household. So therefore, they sometimes unable to afford those opportunities and luxuries. So that's why my mission with Mike's Rigs and Jigs is to be able to provide affordable tackle products to those customers so that they're able to not have that financial burden and take their child out to try those things. I also did start up the internal program called Rods for Tods, which essentially people are donating broken rods that I would repair and then give away to anyone who possibly might not be able to afford that expensive rod otherwise for their child to be able to experience fishing.
1: Yeah, and I guess that's not something I considered, which is the price of the equipment and also having, you know, the capacity to travel, because some of the best fishing spots are a little outside the city. Maybe you can expand a little bit on the costs of the hobby.
0: Yeah, so I specialize in striped bass here at Mike's Rigs and Jigs, and that, aside from, you know, the big stuff like tuna charters and things like that, but on a hobby or a recreational level, striped bass is probably one of the more, you know, financially challenging hobbies with fishing because of the fact that, A, the cost of retail big box stores is very high, again, because they have a large overhead to cover, so unfortunately they have to have a higher price. But also the distance and proximity. I don't know the exact percentage, but a large percentage of people here directly in HRM specifically, but also across the province wide, don't even have the affordability to be able to have a car to get back and forth from work, let alone to be able to take their children out to do things like that. So Minas Basin is the most popular striped bass fishing spot, and it actually is approximately 1 hour both ways to get there and back. So it definitely creates a troublesome challenge with being able to go to these spots as well with our astronomically high fuel prices right now. That is another challenge as well for even those that do have a vehicle, being able to afford the fuel to travel back and forth and keeping in mind their monthly budget for the household income.
1: Well, thank you so much. I really appreciate your time, and I hope you have a wonderful rest of your day.
0: Yeah, always a pleasure, and great chatting with you.
2: Mike Christmas is the owner of a bait store in Dartmouth and a father. He's also a recreational angler, and he teaches kids and their families how to fish. He was speaking with my colleague, Juliana Grillo. Rob Dublé, you're keeping an eye on traffic out there.
3: Yeah, and it looks like we got a little bit of a situation on the go here. We're just still trying to sort things out, but for the time being, we know that traffic in the Dutch Village Road area, that actually area road will be closing if it is not closed already, as crews are in the area responding to a possible maintenance issue with one of the construction cranes in the area. So I believe there's a couple of areas, residences and businesses, where they're asking people to just leave the area for the next little bit while we wait for crews to figure out exactly what's going on. So you might want to avoid Dutch Village Road in that area for the next little bit, just to make things easier for everybody who's working.

0: working in the area. I can already see that there's some heavy traffic happening on Joe Howe. So if you're trying to, if you're typically be using Joe Howe in Dutch Village, you may want to, depending on where you're going, get up on the 102 and circle around on Dunbrack or something like that. But just for the next little bit, that'd be a great help for everybody in that area. Also, you should note that the Windsor Street Exchange is quite busy in both directions. So if you're going to go that way, it'll probably slow you up as well. Other news on the board here, it looks like that incident reported on the 102 heading north just before the interchange with the 101 has been cleared away. There's still some heavy traffic on the 102, but it is getting better. Same thing for Kearney Lake between Larry UTEC and the 102. That incident has been cleared away, but the traffic is still fairly heavy there. If you decide to take the Bedford Basin and go up along the highway, there is heavy traffic still leading into the Hammonds Plains Road intersection. So it might be a while before that gets cleared up as well. And I think that's kind of it for the big stuff. Downtown is still busy and you'll see traffic on the 111 headed for the McKay, but none of it is anything that is out of the ordinary from what we would typically talk about in the old traffic report on a Thursday afternoon. 902-222-3802 is the number to text or call if anything comes up.
1: This is CBC News serving Nova Scotia. Good afternoon, I'm Andrew Lamb. Here's what's making news. In Ottawa, a bill that aims to protect victims of sexual and intimate partner violence is expected to receive third reading in the House of Commons today. The bill would criminalize the sharing of deep fakes. That's where artificial intelligence is used to generate fake but realistic photos and videos of real people engaged in violent scenes and sexual acts. The bill was amended to allow a court to order a company to take down an image within 48 hours. A reporter asked Justice Minister and Central Nova MP Sean Fraser how confident he is that tech platforms would listen to what a Canadian court would order.
2: They want the same thing. They don't want their users to be at risk. They want to comply with the laws. To the extent that they have very real concerns that they want to talk through, I found that we've had an open opportunity to engage.
1: The Protecting Victims Act also aims to protect children from predators. Nova Scotia Education Minister Brendan McGuire says a short story that includes a racist term for black people, which the Education Department removed from an online grade 12 English course, is not on the province's approved resource list. Ernest Hemingway's The Killers was made available as part of the self-guided course. The 1920s short story has the N-word 12 times in a derogatory way. The story was removed after a parent, who is also a CBC journalist, brought to the attention of the course mentor. Following a cabinet meeting today, McGuire told reporters that teachers can use their own judgment when deciding what resources to use, but he says he understands why this story caused offense.
3: This is an unfortunate situation where something was brought into the classroom that was deeply offensive, and we're working with groups to make sure that this doesn't happen again. But we've got to allow some flexibility with teachers to be able to, and educators to be able to bring in resources.
1: The province says it has several processes to guide how resources are brought into classrooms, and they must pass a bias evaluation. Nova Scotia's culture minister has called a meeting with library officials in the Annapolis Valley in the wake of word that five branches will close next month. Library officials say their hand was forced because they can no longer overcome operating shortfalls. They say they've warned for years that this could happen. Culture Minister Dave Ritzy says he has a key question for the meeting.
4: How did we get here? How did we get here from a decision point of, you know, it's a devastating decision to close libraries, and we want to make sure we understand how we got to that point.
1: The CEO of Annapolis Valley Regional Library says without a change to the provincial funding formula, which has not changed since 2020, other regional libraries will face similar choices as hers. June marks National Indigenous History Month, and Dalhousie University is helping improve Mi'kmaq history past and present by making changes to one of the most popular websites in the world in a marathon event. CBC's Josh Hoffman was there.
5: To mark National Indigenous History Month, staff and students at Dalhousie University held a Wikipedia edit-a-thon on Wednesday. Information Science Associate Professor Stacey Allison Casson helped organize the event.
6: An edit-a-thon is a group of people coming together, typically typically you're editing or working on articles on a particular topic.
5: The topic is Mi'kmaq representation in arts and culture. Allison Kasten says there are major gaps in online information, even for people you may have heard of.
6: We just did a page for Catherine Martin, who is a Mi'kmaq filmmaker and producer, and she had no page, even though she has an Order of Canada.
5: Student Michelle Garcia-Burgos says it's important to educate yourself about where you live and the local cultures.
7: Especially with Halifax and Nova Scotia and Mi'kma'ki having so much, like, both past and present culture and history and values.
5: Wikipedia is not only one of the most popular sites in the world, but editors ensure its content is accurate and responsibly sourced. Allison Kasten says hopefully their work will not only help more people learn about Mi'kmaq people and their culture, but it will give them the credit they deserve. Josh Hoffman, CBC News, Halifax.
1: Finally, Nova Scotia's health minister says the province's physician recruitment efforts are paying off. The province had a net gain of 199 doctors over the past fiscal year. Health Minister Michelle Thompson says making licensure easier and investing in infrastructure have helped boost the numbers.
8: I think I would say that really it's about ongoing momentum. You know, we really have tried and we've talked about some of the recruitment activities that have happened over the last number of years. And I think once you kind of get that pipeline and that momentum going, I think it's easier.
1: The new additions largely come from international recruitment and new med school grads. The bulk of the international recruits come from the UK and US. And that is your CBC News for Nova Scotia.
9: Thanks, Andrew. We'll check in with Rob Dublay on traffic in just a moment, but first, Chris Edwards is here with today's business news. Hi, Chris.
10: Good afternoon, Jane.
9: So we spoke with John Raddick last hour about possible jet fuel shortages this summer if you're planning to travel to Europe, but the airlines are trying to reassure passengers.
10: Yeah, just to hop back on that story again, it's true. Major airlines are announcing they don't foresee any serious fuel shortages this summer, though there are a bunch of caveats there. Air Canada and Lufthansa have both said they'll be fine, and the volume of flights between Canada and a lot of the overseas destinations haven't really changed in the last few weeks or in the next few weeks. Now, compare all of this to April, when the International Energy Agency said that Europe only had 6 weeks of jet fuel left after, of course, the closing of the Strait of Hormuz, which choked off 20% of the world's oil supply. Carriers say they were able to source fuel from other places, like here in North America. They also could increase jet fuel production in other areas. I spoke to Vincent Correa about this. He co-directs the Institute of Air and Space Law at McGill. He actually said he had mixed feelings about this because this solution might not be sustainable.
11: The thing is that several governments used as well, you know, strategic reserves in order to put more fuel on the market in order to have more supply. So the airlines must have had assurance that there will be no shortage during the summer. But nothing says that if the situation with the Strait of Hormuz continues like this, that we will not have problems during, let's say, the fall.
10: Now, according to travel website Kayak, prices for hotspots like London and Lisbon have increased over 10% for this summer, but the connection isn't conclusive. And it's the fuel itself is, for the most part, there. Correa also did note that after the war broke out, several airlines did reduce some capacity for this summer. This was just all planned a while ago. WestJet, for example, cut about 1% of its transatlantic flights. So we can credit earlier actions here as well.
9: And we've also been talking today about Canada's new AI strategy, but more AI means more data centers. Does that mean more are coming here to Canada?
10: It means a lot more are coming to Canada. While data centers on their own have been in Canadian cities for a long time, we only have 5 of what are known as hyperscaler data centers. Those are the ones that actually power the AI boom. But there are 96 more of those data centers plan to be built in Canada in the coming years. Some of them are only proposed, while others are already fully under construction. I spoke to Warren Mabey about this. He runs the Queen's Institute for Energy and Environmental Policy, and he says this boom in capacity naturally needs to meet a boom in demand for AI services, which isn't a guarantee.
12: If people don't use the tools as much as is anticipated, then we might have too many centers. We do use data centers for more than just AI. You know, there's exponential growth in the amount of data that is being tracked and maintained. And so to some extent, that growth needs to be supported by new infrastructure. And we do know that new data centers become more and more efficient. So some of the old centers may come offline as new ones come into play.
10: Now, interestingly, if all of these data centers are completed, 90% of them will be in Alberta because it has cheaper electricity and there are a lot of financial incentives set up by the Alberta government.
9: And finally, Chris, earlier this week, camera company GoPro announced it's in a deep hole. What happened?
10: Well, in a nutshell, the hardware behind the cameras has gotten a lot more expensive, and people just aren't buying GoPros as much as they used to. The cost of memory hardware has jumped over 80%. You can thank the AI boom for that. So GoPro is suffering. It reported a net loss of over $90 million last year and a $430 million loss for 2024. They've since cut about a quarter of their staff. They're considering a potential offer for a sale. So we'll see if they end up, for example, declaring bankruptcy. That's not a done deal yet. My personal theory is that now that phones have gotten so good now, people don't really need GoPros to take cool action videos. When I go skiing, for example, I see people put their normal iPhones on their helmets to phone or to film videos. So just an idea for me.
9: All right. Thanks so much, Chris.
10: Thanks, Jane.
9: Chris Edwards is from our CBC business desk. Rob Dublay is from the traffic desk.
0: Mm-hmm.
9: And how are things looking?
0: Yeah, sorry. No,
9: that is correct.
0: I was like, something's happening there. I wasn't sure what's going on. And I'm still not exactly sure exactly what's going on Dutch Village Road. This I can tell you for sure. Dutch Village Road is seeing a bit of a closure between Rufus Avenue and Olma Crescent. Olma is also closed. And it looks like Dutch Village from the intersection with Titus down to Deal Street is closed. And we know that that's all happening because we've been getting word that one of the construction cranes in the area seems to be having a bit of a technical issue, and they want to make sure that it is completely safe in the area before anything happens. So they've closed down those sections of roadway, so you're not going to be able to get through there, and you might want to avoid the area just altogether just to make their work easier because, as I've said a bazillion times on Main Street, safety first. Now, if you're in the neighborhood, there is heavy traffic all around it. So Joe Howe is quite busy as you're getting into the Windsor Street Exchange. The exchange itself is quite busy, even seeing heavy traffic getting into the exchange from almost Mount St. Vincent University down, which is a bit busier than usual. There's also heavy traffic coming off the 102 at Connaught. That's backed up to Dunbrack. So it's a whole busy area. And at least if you don't have to be in the Dutch Village Road area right now, it might be best if you don't. Also, one more thing before we move on. I was very excited about this incident being cleared on the 102 North before the interchange with the 101. And I'm still excited about that, but I'm a little crestfallen because now we have a new one in that same stretch of highway happening just after Hammond's Plains Road. And we're seeing heavy traffic from a bit before the Leary UTech Boulevard overpass. And it's in the red. And I don't like that. 902-222-3802.
9: Thanks, Rob. It's 18 minutes to 6 o'clock. American voters will head to the polls in November for midterm elections. With 5 months to go, U.S. President Donald Trump is facing rare bipartisan pushback. Yesterday in the House, Democrats, along with four Republican lawmakers, voted to curb Trump's war powers in Iran. It's the first time the Republican-controlled House has voted to restrict the president's authority since the start of the conflict 3 months ago. For more on this story, we've reached MSN Now columnist Paul Waldman. Hi, Paul.
13: Hi there.
9: The House passed a resolution yesterday to limit Donald Trump's war powers in Iran. Four Republicans joined their Democratic counterparts in support of this resolution. How serious was this vote result for the U.S. president?
13: Well, it's not going to have an immediate practical effect, but I do think it's symbolically important that there are now Republicans who will come out and oppose President Trump on a matter this important. I mean, keep in mind that one of the most kind of important characteristics of his whole time in office has been that he has managed to get really lockstep loyalty from the entire party. That is, I think, beginning to break down. And this is one of the first signals that those cracks are starting to open. And so even though it's a small number of Republicans who did it, I think that this is something we're going to see a lot more of in the future.
9: I was going to ask, do you think we will see more cracks there in the loyalty?
13: Yeah, I mean, keep in mind, every politician cares about this.

0: own survival. And we're approaching a midterm election in November. Republicans are looking like they're going to lose in a pretty dramatic way. And I think also they feel that Trump is kind of indifferent to their fate. You're starting to see a lot of Republicans in Congress, both privately and publicly, talking in ways that suggest that they think that he is just not coming through for them. You know, he started this war. It's very unpopular. Gas prices are really high. There's a real just sense of disgruntlement out there in the population. And Trump seems more concerned, A, about just making sure that everyone's loyal to him, and B, things like whether or not he's going to get to build his gigantic ballroom. That seems to be occupying his time, and he's not really working to try to hold on to Republican control of Congress. And I think that there are a lot of members who themselves are vulnerable who are going to say, you know what, maybe the thing for me to do is to show my voters at home that I'm independent and that I can stand up to the president, because when he's at, 35% approval, that may be the smart play for even people in his party.
1: So today on his Truth Social platform, Trump lashed out against those who voted to curb his war powers and calling it, quote unquote, unpatriotic, and labeling the four GOP lawmakers bad Republicans. What drove those four to cross party lines and vote against Donald Trump yesterday?
0: Well, there are a couple of different motivations. One of them was Thomas Massie, who is a congressman from Kentucky whom Trump has hated for a long time because he's something of an iconoclast and an independent voice, despite being very, very conservative. And Trump found a primary opponent who ran against him, and Trump worked very hard to get him booted out of office, and he lost. And so these are his last few months in Congress, and he may be taking advantage of them to stand up to the president even more. There was another member who was a longtime military veteran who has been working for many years to reinvigorate Congress's control over war powers, so that was consistent for him with what he has believed for a long time. But the other couple, I think, are the more significant ones because they are members from swing districts. They're closely divided districts where they are really vulnerable and they're being targeted by Democrats. And so for those members, they look at the political situation and say that, you know, I need to show the voters that I'm not just a rubber stamp. And if they don't, then they could be in real trouble. They might be in real trouble anyway. But I think you're going to see more and more members who feel like their interests and the president's interests are starting to diverge. And the less popular he gets, the more it's going to be in their own interest to show that they are not just standing behind him on everything. And so that's why I say that I think we're going to see more cases like this.
1: 90 days into this war in Iran, Trump's approval rating hit a new low this week. And according to the latest Economist YouGov poll released this week, 60% of respondents disapprove of the way Donald Trump is doing his job. What does that suggest to Republicans who are facing some of those competitive races in November? You talked about some of those close swing races. What does this say to Republicans now?
0: Yeah, it says that they're in trouble. And, you know, voters often take out their frustrations on the president's party, the closest member of that party to hand. And if you're a member of Congress and you're up for re-election, and Trump is extremely unpopular, you know the voters are just going to vote for the other side just because that's a way to kind of strike out at the president and express their disgruntlement. And I think that's why we're seeing so much worry on the Republican side. Just to give you an indication, you know, a couple of weeks ago, Trump came out with this idea for a quote-unquote weaponization fund to give money to people who say that they have been targeted by the Biden administration, including people who are convicted of crimes related to January 6th. When that happened, there was a revolt on Capitol Hill among Republicans, and privately they were literally like screaming and yelling at members of the White House and the Attorney General and tell them that this is a terrible idea. It makes them all look corrupt. And you could just tell from the reports we were getting from inside those rooms that they are starting to panic about how it's reflecting on them, the decisions that Trump makes. And so I think, you know, that he ended up backing down on that because of the pressure he got from other Republicans. But it's an indication that they are getting really, really nervous about the effect that Trump is having and his decisions are having, including the Iran war, on their prospects for re-election.
1: And after the vote yesterday, House Democratic leaders called on the Senate to also pass the resolution.

0: resolution. What happens now?
1: Well, it'll go over to the Senate, and it's very tight over there. Republicans have a 53-47 majority, but there are a few of those Republicans who have expressed real misgivings about Iran. And so you could imagine...

0: But if there is, even if it passes, Trump can veto it. And that would require a two-thirds majority to override. So he wouldn't have to have any worries about it actually becoming law. And so I think that that's another reason why it's mostly symbolic. But even the debate that will take place in the Senate could really just kind of exacerbate those rifts and show more Republicans saying that they, you know, they don't think this war is a good idea, and that Trump is exceeding his authority by not getting permission from Congress, which is what the law says he's supposed to do, even though the administration basically says that they think that's not the case. But that's what the law says. He's supposed to come get permission after within 60 days. And he has not done that. And as you say, it's more than 90 days now.
1: We've been talking a lot about, you know, politicians maybe worried about their future in the November election, but we're at the beginning of June. Do you think this vote is monumental enough to stick in voters' minds by the time we get to November?
0: Maybe not on its own, but I think that as you get these things begin to accumulate and there are more opportunities for Democrats to help create intra-party conflict within the Republican Party, I think that these things are going to begin to sort of pile up. And what will also happen is that every time there's an opportunity for Republicans to oppose Trump, he's going to get angrier and angrier. And that is, you know, only going to exacerbate the kind of tensions and the internal conflict.
1: Paul, we'll have to leave it there. Thank you so much.
0: My pleasure. Thanks a lot.
1: Paul Waldman is a columnist with MSN Now and author of the Cross Section newsletter.
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3: Holy mackerel, Main Street listeners. 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Pass the butter. We'll see you there.
1: Nova Scotia is seeing an ongoing influx of new doctors. This is largely due to international recruitment and new graduates. The province added a total of 278 new doctors in the past fiscal year, and with departures and retirements factored in, the net gain was 199 new doctors, a dozen more than the previous year. Of the 278 new doctors, 111 are family doctors, and the remaining, 167, are specialists. The 111 new family doctors is an increase of nearly 25% compared with the previous year's figures. The CBC's Francis Willick spoke about this with Katrina Philopoulos. She's Nova Scotia Health's Director of Physician Recruitment. And in this conversation, Francis mentions PACE. That's the Physician Assessment Center of Excellence, which is the office that helps assess internationally trained physicians to work in Nova Scotia.
4: We're happy with the numbers. I think it really shows that we've had a plan. We continue to move the needle on that plan, and we're going in the right direction, and that there's more work to do, and we're not done.
5: Okay. The numbers do show an increase, both just generally over the year and compared with previous years. Is it meeting the goals that Nova Scotia Health has set out for recruitment? Like, are you there yet?
4: We continue to have more work to do.
5: Mm-hmm. But presumably Nova Scotia Health does have an internal goal that it has for the total number of new doctors.
4: We have a goal of increasing our physicians and making filling our vacancies in both family medicine and other specialties.
5: Okay, so you're not willing to share a specific number with me and whether you've reached that number? If there is a specific number.
4: A target, I say we'd fill our vacancies with respect to the physicians that we have coming and going within the province.
5: So where in general, where are these new recruits coming from? A mix of international, new grads, doctors from other provinces? Does that sum it up?
4: So 40% of our recruitment is of internationally trained physicians.

0: The rest are really mostly domestic. There's a breakdown. We can certainly provide you the breakdown of how many are from Canada versus other provinces across Canada. But essentially, 40% are coming from international jurisdiction.
1: Okay. And in terms of those new internationally trained doctors, the news release mentions the UK and the US in particular. What are some of the other key areas below that, like that are people are coming from?
0: The UK is definitely our highest amount, and the US being number two. We have physicians coming from South Africa. We have physicians coming from Lebanon. I'd have to look at the actual data to be able to tell you, but certainly we have from all over the world, quite frankly.
1: Okay. And how is PACE different from the international recruitment efforts? Like, what's separate about those two?
0: Yeah, it's a great question. So PACE is for internationally trained physicians in family medicine that would not have had a pathway in Canada or in Nova Scotia. So these physicians have attended medical school, done medical training, just don't meet the licensing requirements at this point in time. So this is an opportunity for them, for their competencies to be assessed in a workplace environment. And so that assessment is done by nationally trained assessors through the PACE clinic that they demonstrate the competencies required to practice family medicine in Nova Scotia.
1: Okay, whereas the internationally recruited doctors do meet the license requirements.
0: Correct.
1: Okay, gotcha. And where will all of these new doctors be headed? Will they be practicing throughout Nova Scotia? Or are there sort of hotspots where they'll be located?
0: So we have the physicians that we've recruited across are truly across the province. If you look the breakdown, there are physicians starting in every zone or every community across Nova Scotia.
1: Okay. And what kind of impact do you think this will have overall on the Need a Doctor wait list?
0: Well, we've already had, in this last fiscal year, this does demonstrate a decrease in the Need a Family Practice list. And we continue to see that the more physicians we're bringing in, the more impact it will make on that registry.
1: Okay. So you're hopeful it will have a positive, continuing positive impact?
0: Absolutely. It has had one in the last year. We expect it to continue.
2: Katrina Philopoulos is Nova Scotia Health's Director of Physician Recruitment. She spoke with the CBC's Francis Willick.
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4: 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What else can I do?
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2: Thanks, Bob. And thanks, Rob Dublé, for a look at the traffic.
5: Thank goodness for the...
2: What? I don't know.
5: I just had a moment of fear. We're talking about your freezer, and your drain. I was like, I don't think I could handle something like that happening right now. I don't need to get involved in busted appliances.
2: No.
5: No, I don't have the
2: capacity. But thankfully, you could call Aaron Publicover if you did have an issue.
5: Just say, I need a favor.
2: Yes.
5: Listen, we're still watching Dutch Village Road, and we know Halifax firefighters currently on the scene in Dutch Village Road following reports of a construction crane, I suppose, at risk of collapse. Emergency crews have secured the area. They're working with partner agencies to assess the situation and mitigate any potential hazards to the public. So Dutch Village Road closed, and traffic disruptions are happening in the area, and they may and are impacting some of the surrounding streets and neighborhoods. So you are being asked to avoid the area and use alternate routes for the next little bit. And I'm sure we'll get some updates out as soon as we have more information, but it could be a little while before that. Also, if you're headed north on the 102, report of an incident around the overpass with Hammonds Plains Road has traffic backed up all the way to the overpass with Kearney Lake. And there is heavy traffic on the Bedford Highway between Larry Utech and Hammonds Plains. Those are the big ones. If you do not have to be in any of those areas, have yourself a lovely, enjoyable, sunny, warm Thursday evening.
2: Get outside. Enjoy some of that sun. Rob, you're going to do that, I assume?
5: That's my hope. I got a text message earlier. Everybody already went for ice cream, so I missed the boat.
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2: Hello, I'm Neil Kirksall.
3: Good evening, I'm Chris Howden. This is As It Happens. Tonight,
2: prompting discussion, the Prime Minister unveils a new AI strategy that he says will help Canada catch up with the rest of the world. Our guest says it is a start, but it could use some fine-tuning.
3: Undone deal. Hezbollah has rejected a deal brokered between Israel and Lebanon. Our guest in Beirut tells us people there were already referring to the ceasefire as a less fire anyway.
2: Birds of a Feather Part 1. A protester in Albania tells us a crucial stopover for migrating birds is in danger of being destroyed because Jared Kushner and Ivanka Trump want to build a resort.
3: Birds of a Feather Part 2. Trixie and Nacho have been busy getting busy, which is great because the prolific parakeet couple are almost single-handedly rebuilding New Zealand's Kakariki Karaka population.
2: Expressing reservations, a scientist explains how the late Nobel Prize-winning physicist Richard Feynman devised a mathematical solution to that eternal question, stick with your favorite restaurant or risk trying somewhere new.
3: And when life gives you linens. Blanket forts aren't just a quilt draped over some stuffed animals on the couch anymore. Now that some students in Las Vegas have definitively shattered the world record for building the biggest one ever. As it happens, the Thursday edition, radio that's usually suspicious of blanket statements.

0: Sarah McDougal with Blanket Skies.
1: That's a pretty song. We are going to take a short break now. When we return, the late physicist Richard Feynman devised a mathematical equation to figure out if it's best to stick with your go-to restaurant order or to try something new.
0: I definitely need math for that. But his bad penmanship meant that the solution was lost to science until now. Stay tuned. I'm Chris Howden.
1: And I'm Neil Kirksall.
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3: Friday and Information Morning. The Halifax Jazz Fest is one of the province's biggest arts events every summer, and the average cost to put it on has grown 40% over the past decade. Executive Director Tennille Goodspeed will tell us how the festival has had to adjust, and the soccer balls at this year's World Cup will be equipped with microchips. The CBC's Scott Regeer will tell us about the high-tech World Cup. 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

we also assembled a genome. 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So they were part of his gut microbiome. And by checking their genes, we understand that they also have the capacity to make spores and

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4: From CBC News, The World This Hour, I'm Kaz Boivin. Prime Minister Mark Carney has revealed his strategy to help Canada keep up with AI.
5: Prosperity and sovereignty in the age of AI belong to those nations that can build, adopt, and govern AI on their own terms. Nations that encourage the deployment of AI to make the lives of their citizens better. And to that end, we're pleased to launch Canada's new AI for All strategy.
4: Ottawa will invest $2 billion to help Canadians and businesses make